Here's a word for your life. We were sent to speak for Christ, and God is begging you to listen to our message. We speak for Christ and sincerely ask you to make peace with God. 2 Corinthians 5:20.

0: heavens and the earth. 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Does it really matter what day we worship? Who's behind this great shift? 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
1: When I lived in Japan, I had a friend who was an artist. She painted beautiful, intricate designs on silk fabric that were used to make kimonos. She invited me to her studio. And when I walked in, I saw this long table in the middle of this room. And on this table was about 10 to 12 yards of silk fabric. The work that she would do was so detailed, so intricate, but yet so amazingly beautiful. She would take her time. And sometimes it would take her 6 months to finish a 10-yard panel. I visited her one day. But she was doing something very interesting. With a magnifying glass in hand, she was going over every single inch of that fabric, checking her work to make sure that everything was good. It took her a long time because she did it slowly and carefully. And then she put down the magnifying glass, and with a smile of satisfaction on her face, she said, "It is good." The Bible tells us that God created this world and all living things in 6 days. And he rested after he was finished because all was good.
2: The Sabbath, the day God ended his work. A day to celebrate all that God has done for us. God's creation is clear evidence of his love for us. Why not take this Sabbath to worship and enjoy God's beautiful creations?
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Somebody say, praise the Lord. Come on, give the Lord a hand in the house of the living God. Let's stretch our hands right across, please. Please, hold somebody's hands. It's fellowship time. And after you hear, you go left, okay? Which is my left. You're all I want. Come on, lift your shoulders, man. Come on, get excited, man. You're all too dead. Come on. Come on, man. Come on, come on, come on. When Jesus comes, they'll be rejoicing. Let's go, girls.

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Please turn to someone. Let's have prayer. I'm just working on something here.

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And I got something here to read. Do you like acting? We are looking for both male and female.

0: female actors. Please give your name to Sister Gilma Daniel by tomorrow. Gilma Daniel is the wife of Pastor, what Daniel? Pastor David Daniel. Amen? We're going to be here tomorrow, and we start at 9:15. Not so? Oh, we start 9 o'clock? Oh, okay. Sorry. So we start at 9 o'clock. It'd be nice if it's I come up to preach at 10:30, the latest 10:45, so I can be relaxed, because I have a sermon to preach, I tell you. I'm looking forward to it. I'm really looking forward. It is called Saint Veronica. Saint Veronica. That's our topic for tomorrow. And we have baptism in the pool. The pool is clean. Let me try to say what Pastor Preville said. It is what? It is sanitized. And so it is no danger being baptized in the pool. Okay? I think one or two people want to go to the sea. Am I right? So they will make provision for you. But baptize in the pool and in the sea, the same thing. It's the same thing. As long as there is water. Long as there's what? Long as there is water. So tomorrow is going to be a big day out here. Bring your children. Bring your teenagers. Bring your friends. And can I tell you, bring a chair. Okay? If there's no space behind, we put chairs all here. Just fill up all the place. All right? And when it's time for baptism, we call the people down and we ask you to fold the chairs. It would be nice, Pastor Preville. Where he is? He came down yet? Matty? Sorry. I saw a custom calling him Matty. Pastor Preville, I don't know. It would be nice if we have a piece of rope that we can rope off the area where those who are coming to get baptized will be. You understand what I'm saying? So like you rope from the third pole, come on down, and they fit within that, or the fourth pole, whatever the case might be. I don't know it's too late for that. Too late for that? You'll try. Okay? You'll try. All right. So, welcome to you. Welcome to those online. It's 8:05. Boy, a lot of people are viewing. What is happening in St. Lucia here is going far and wide. And you know, it's like the Lord told me today, a man is sitting in his room viewing. Nobody sees him, but God sees him. Oh, yeah. And so he's convicted to make a decision, but he fights it, but God sees you. And so God is using the moment you are viewing to reach you. And if you are rich tomorrow and you don't live in St. Lucia, find a church in New York, in England, in Canada, in St. Vincent, Dominica, wheresoever. Find a church and tell them, Pastor Claudius Morgan sent me to get baptized. Come on, somebody say amen. Come on, give them a hand in the house of the living God. And tomorrow we are baptizing here children, teenagers, adults, male, female. Please, it is each one. Come on, it is each one. Each one, bring one. All right. Let's get into the message for tonight. What's our topic for tonight, Rita?
1: How did Peter get back into the boat?
0: How did Peter get back into the boat? Ladies and gentlemen, believe it or not, Peter walked on water. He is the only man other than Jesus who walked on
2: water.
0: This story teaches us about faith, fear, and focus.
2: That's right.
0: Don't miss those three words there. It teaches us about fear. What else? Faith. And what else?
2: Focus.
0: The only two persons I just said who ever walked on water is Peter and Jesus.
2: Yes.
0: And he did not just walk. He asked. He what?
2: Yes.
0: The Bible says, put it please, in Matthew 14:28. Come on, everybody. Read it, the reader, what it says.
2: Lord, if it's you, Peter replied, tell me to come to you on the water.
0: I like that. When I read that, I laughed so much. Lord, is you? So tell me to come on the water.
2: All right.
0: Huh? And what Jesus said? Come.
2: Come.
0: Vinny.
2: Yeah.
0: Now I drink water. I bathe in the river or in the sea.
2: Yes.
0: I wash my clothes with water.
2: Yes.
0: I cook with
2: water.
0: I clean the house with
2: water.
0: And I water the plants with
2: water.
0: But Peter, by the command of Jesus, walked on water.
2: Yes.
0: There's a lot you're going to get tonight. It is impossible for anyone here to walk on water.
2: That's right.
0: If there's anybody here who walked on water, I stop preach. I go in by Inter-America and get a ticket and I go on home.
2: All right, preacher.
0: I say it is impossible for anyone here to walk on
2: water.
0: Now, ladies and gentlemen, there are different interpretations to this incident.
2: Go on, preacher.
0: Across Christian tradition. The Catholics highlight sacramental faith and reliance on Christ.
2: All right.
0: The Protestants stress personal trust and preservation.
2: What?
0: The Orthodox Christian focus on humility. Focus on what?
2: Humility.
0: Humility. Synergy with divine grace and the mystical nature of Christ's presence.
2: Okay, preacher.
0: Jump high, jump low, jump high, jump higher. He did walk on water.
2: Amen. Amen.
0: I say he did walk on water.
2: Water. Yes.
0: But then he lost focus. Aye, aye, aye. We're going to baptize people tomorrow who lost focus.
2: Hmm.
0: Who was in the church but left.
2: All right.
0: Am I speaking the truth here?
2: Oh, yeah.
0: He lost focus.
2: Yes.
0: Became fearful.
2: Yes.
0: And cried to Jesus, who lifted him up.
2: Oh, yeah.
0: But how did he get back into the boat?
2: Question, preacher.
0: When he cried, Jesus held him.
2: Yes.
0: In fact, when you study the narrative, he was walking on water, but he felt so proud that he took his eyes off Jesus, and the high wave separated him from Jesus, and he started sinking.
2: Yeah, that's right.
0: So he could not see Jesus
2: at all. Talk to me, preacher.
0: Well, you got to know I did some reading, did some research, huh?
2: All right.
0: And so the boat is disturbed as the disciples, in fact, the boat is described, I beg your pardon, as the disciples' vessel.
2: Yes.
0: That's their boat.
2: That's right.
0: I said that's their boat.
2: Their boat.
0: They go fishing. That's the boat that Jesus slept on. That's the boat when Jesus said, peace be
2: still.
0: In the Greek, check it. In the Greek, it is shut up.
2: That's right.
0: He said to the winds and to the waves, shut up.
2: Yeah.
0: But they didn't want to put shut up in the Bible, so they put peace be
2: still.
0: And so the disciples' vessel is on the Sea of Galilee.
2: Yes.
0: I learned that fishing boats in that region were modest wooden crafts.
2: Oh, yes.
0: Usually about 20 to 30 feet.
2: All right.
0: 20 to 30 feet long.
2: Yes.
0: With room for several men, nets, and sometimes a small sail.
2: All right.
0: Are you listening to me here?
2: Right here, preacher.

0: And so, as I study this thing, the guy actually walked out of the boat.
1: Yes.
0: He did not say, Jesus, can I come? And Jesus held his hand and brought him out. He walked out.
1: Yes.
0: So when Peter stepped out of the boat into the water, the vessel was sturdy. Was what?
1: Sturdy.
0: Sturdy. In Christian tradition, the boat Peter stepped out of is often seen as a symbol of the church. Of the what?
1: The church.
0: Representing safety.
1: Yes. Yes, preacher.
0: The boat was a boat of safety. He stepped out of safety. Yes. Fellowship.
1: Yes.
0: And the place where faith is nurtured.
1: All right.
0: How can you apply this? Some of us, we leave the church.
1: Yes.
0: For stupid reasons.
1: Mercy.
0: Elder that. Sister that. Pastor that. Yes. Elder that didn't die for you. Sister that didn't die for you.
1: No.
0: Nobody died for you. Are you listening to me here? Stay in the church.
1: Yeah, amen. Stay in the church.
0: Fall down, you must.
1: Yes.
0: Everybody falls down. Make mistake, you must.
1: Yes.
0: But stay in the church.
1: That's right.
0: Come on, somebody say amen.
1: Amen.
0: God is not willing that any should perish. No. If Manasseh, that wicked king who killed his own son, can be saved, I can be saved.
1: Amen. Oh, yes.
0: And so can I talk?
1: Yes.
0: When you step out of the church, you step on a sinking platform.
1: Oh, profound.
0: That's a good ball.
1: Yes.
0: I saw it and went down and it still beat the bat. You went on a sinking platform.
1: Yes.
0: And so when you step out, you have to know who is there to help you.
1: That's right.
0: I said, when you step out, you have to know who is there to help you. And when you step out, nobody helps you. I said, nobody helps you. And can I say something? For those who have stepped out, they are the hardest to come back in.
1: Oh, mercy. Mercy.
0: I could have stepped out.
1: Yeah.
0: I should have stepped out. But I stayed in.
1: Oh, yeah.
0: I said, I stayed in. And for 41 years, I'm still here.
1: Amen.
0: I said, for 41 years, I'm still here. How did I stay? I took my eyes off the treasurer off the secretary and off the pastors and I put my eyes on Jesus.
1: Yes.
0: Come on, somebody say amen.
1: Amen.
0: That's why the song says, hey,

0: I watch him a time. And so this is true.
1: Yes.
0: The boat represents the place where we feel secure.
1: Yes.
0: Am I making sense here, man?
1: Oh, yes.
0: Man, look like I'm digging, proper English, like I'm digging through this thing, man.
1: Yes.
0: Hmm?
1: Digging deep, preacher.
0: But true spiritual growth often requires stepping out into uncertainty.
1: All right.
0: You all ain't get that. You all ain't get that. You all ain't get that. I got bold on again. You all ain't get that. I said the boat represents the place where we feel secure.
1: Yes.
0: But true spiritual growth often requires stepping out into uncertainty. Mm. Is anybody here?
1: Oh, yeah.
0: When I left for school, I stepped out into uncertainty.
1: Yes.
0: Madam Treasurer, I gone to school 31 years.
1: Mm.
0: I have no qualifications.
1: Mm.
0: My wife has 9 subjects she's accepted. I am not.
1: Mm.
0: But I'm going.
1: Yes.
0: Because I want a Trinidad man to touch her.
1: All right.
0: You understand?

0: And so I went, hoping to go back to school.
1: Yes.
0: From 31.
1: 31.
0: Is anybody here?
1: Yes.
0: But you wouldn't believe how the Lord works. The only time GED ever came to St. Vincent is when I did it.
1: Amen.
0: Wow. And 16 of us did the GED, and one person passed.
1: Wow. Wow.
0: Come on, somebody talk to me, man.
1: Amen.
0: I got 51. I passed. Everybody. 20, 30, 40. I passed.
1: Amen.
0: I see, I passed.
1: Amen.
0: God was setting me up, man.
1: Yes.
0: God was setting me up to step out of the boat.
1: Yes.
0: I said to step out of the boat and to step on the stage and to preach the gospel and to call sinners by their name. Is anybody here?
1: Yeah.
0: And so God says to me, some will get vexed, some will get angry, some will write letter to the president, some will call the secretary, but you step out and you preach the gospel. I put you to preach, so you preach, because I'm with you, and when I'm with you, nobody can touch you.
1: Preach. Preach the word.
0: And so the concept is this. Somebody get me a stick, another stick, no man. It's the worst stick. Well, I shouldn't say that. It's not the best stick. Put it. I said put it. The church is the what?
1: The ark.
0: Go ahead.
1: That carries believers,
0: yes, sir,
1: safely through the storms of life.
0: Yes, sir.
1: And Jesus is the one who calms those storms.
0: So whether you walk out of the boat or you stay in the boat, there are storms.
1: Oh yeah.
0: People left the boat because of the storms in the boat. But you go outside, there are still storms.
1: Oh yeah.
0: The best place to stay is in the boat.
1: In the boat.
0: Because one day, Jesus will step in the boat.
1: Amen. Amen.
0: But the church is filled with all kind of personalities.
1: All kinds.
0: Yeah. You got to let people be who they are.
1: Yeah.
0: I like to praise God. Leave me alone.
1: All right.
0: You would never see Matt. You would never see Matt Pastor Prevail dance. Anytime Prevail dance, I faint. Roger will sit there every night. He might raise his hand, but he'll never jump up. Different personalities, man.
1: Amen.
0: You have to learn to accept that.
1: Amen.
0: Come on, somebody say amen, man.
1: Amen.
0: Everybody can't be part of the status quo.
1: No, no, no. Preach the word.
0: So when some get out, they don't come back. You know, Peter never went back.
1: All right. All right.
0: You know, Peter never walked back into the boat. I'm playing cricket. Some step out and come back.
1: Yeah.
0: But some don't.
1: No, no, no.
0: What would have happened if Peter did not get back into the boat?
1: Tell us, preacher.
0: Be careful. Some people die not coming back in the boat. No?
1: Mercy.
0: Some people die not even having a chance to say, Lord, have
1: mercy. Wow. Wow.
0: There's a guy in St. Vincent who came out of the boat, left his wife and a girlfriend. Now he gets sick, he wearing pampers. Girlfriend gone. You think girlfriend wants any man wearing pampers? And the people don't know what's going on.
1: Come on, preacher.
0: The same wife.
1: Yeah.
0: I said the same wife.
1: Same wife.
0: Had to come to the hospital and change him. All your wicked people, all your... He called me and told me he was sick. So I took my junior pastor from St. Lucia.
1: All right.

0: Pastor Louis, what Louis name? Next Louis. When he got to the bed, the nurse was an Adventist nurse. She said, Pastor, he has not spoken for 15 days.
1: Wow.
0: I put my hand on his head. And he opened his eyes. And the nurse is nudging me. Pray, Pastor, pray, pray. And I put my hand, and Louis has his hand, and I tell him, squeeze. Squeeze. Let me get some common sense. Squeeze.
1: Squeeze.
0: And I told him, see after me. Lord, help me. Lord, save me. St. Lucians, I'm not exaggerating. For 15 minutes. I said, Louis, squeeze him more. After 50 minutes, he said, Lord, save me. After he said me, he was a dead man.
1: Wow.
0: Some people lucky, some just don't. Is anybody here?
1: Yeah.
0: I said, some just don't. And so the boat was near the shore. The boat was 3 to 4 miles from the shore. And it was buffered by the waves. In fact, it was buffered strong by the waves due to the wind against it.
1: Yes.
0: And the scholars are saying that when Peter walked out, the wind became stronger.
1: Wow. Wow.
0: Another scholar says that was the work of the devil. But he forgot who was there.
1: Yeah.
0: Come on, somebody talk to me, man.
1: Yeah.
0: I said, somebody talk to me, man.
1: Forgot.
0: What does the boat symbolize in Christian theology? I think I have it here. Put it, put it. Come on, everybody. After two. One, two. What it says?
1: The boat is often seen as a symbol of the church.
0: Yes, please.
1: Navigating the stormy seas of the world.
0: Yes, man. Yes. There are certain places Christians don't go.
1: No.
0: We don't go carnival.
1: No.
0: We don't go cinema.
1: No.
0: Is anybody here?
1: Oh, yeah.
0: I have to say this one, my eyes closed. We try our best to keep out of politics.
1: Amen. Amen.
0: Politics is a dangerous game.
1: Yeah. Preach the word.
0: I close in my eyes. I don't go to no political party meeting. I don't vote. I don't have time in politics. I live for Jesus. Who win? It is God set who sets up, and it's God who takes down. Come on, somebody say amen.
1: Amen. Preach the word.
0: And even if I vote for you and you become prime minister, you can't stop my blessing.
1: No.
0: My blessing comes from the Lord.
1: Amen.
0: I say my blessing comes from the Lord.
1: Oh, yeah.
0: Come on, somebody say amen.
1: Amen.
0: Come on, give the Lord a hand in the house of the living God. Y'all know Mr. Murray, huh? And so just as the disciples were together in the boat,
1: yes,
0: during the storm, believers are united in the church, facing trials with Christ nearby.
1: All right.
0: Woo! Hallelujah. I said, woo! Some people vex like hell. Why is he saying that? Leave me alone.
1: Rich.
0: When the thing is exciting, you got to shout.
1: Yes.
0: Come on, somebody say amen, man.
1: Amen.
0: And so watch this. Put it on the screen. Put the boy. Peter stepped out. What?
1: Represents a personal.
0: Hold on. Let's go back again. Peter stepping out. Go ahead.
1: Represents a personal call to.

0: deeper faith. While his return with Jesus symbolizes restoration and safety within the community of believers.
1: Don't miss the preposition. His return with Jesus.
0: Yes.
1: Now, he walked on water to meet Jesus.
0: Yes.
1: But Jesus had to meet him.
0: All right.
1: Again, let me say, he asked permission to come.
0: Yes.
1: And one of the most powerful texts in the Bible is this. And Jesus is calling, Matthew 11:28. Come to me, all who are weary and burdened, and I will give you
0: rest.
1: So why did Jesus tell him to come? Because Jesus always calls.
0: Oh, yeah.
1: Jesus would have never said no.
0: No.
1: Is anybody in the church here tonight, man?
0: Oh, yeah.
1: I says, everybody in the church here tonight?
0: Yes.
1: Jesus tell him, come.
0: Come.
1: Vinny. Peter. Come.
0: Come.
1: This is an invitation to all. He still calls. He calls a sinner to come.
0: Oh, yes.
1: The gambler to come.
0: Come.
1: The rich man to
0: come.
1: Come. Oh. Rich people don't join the church. We need to have special meetings for rich people. What? Jesus called the rich to a party. They didn't come. They had all kind of excuses.
0: Yes.
1: Then he said, bring the lame and the... Is anybody here?
0: Yeah.
1: I said, is anybody here?
0: Yeah.
1: It's those of us who came in broken, who had nothing, that keeps the church floating. Come on, somebody say amen.
0: Amen.
1: Rich people don't like to give, they like to hold. Am I speaking the truth? I was preaching in New York, a man came and pushed an envelope in my pocket. I went in and took it out, full of money. When the service was over, I called him, come sir, with a nice smile. When he come, I took it out, pushed it back in his pocket.
0: Yeah.
1: I don't want your money. You're not going to shut me up. Is anybody here?
0: Amen.
1: I'm not going to preach to suit you. Because I heard he had a wife and a girlfriend. Is anybody here?
0: Yeah.
1: I'm not here to suit you.
0: No.
1: Or to suit who you are. I'm here to preach the truth. You shall know the truth. And the truth shall
0: set you free.
1: Mm.
0: Oh, yeah.
1: And so watch this. Say, watch this. This come unto me. Watch it. Put it now. Come unto me. What's that big word?
0: Suggest a divine penetration into man's true condition and a divine pity.
1: Oh, Lord. You all didn't get anything, man. If you get anything, you'll say amen. Come unto me. Suggest a what?
0: Divine penetration.
1: You know what penetration? Ask Prevail. You take a nail. Ask Pastor Prevail. You take a nail and put it down. Gone in. Your hand can't pull it. I say your hand can't pull it.
0: No.
1: So come unto me, suggest a divine penetration into man's true condition and a divine pity.
0: Yes. Oh, yeah.
1: And when you come, when you come,
0: oh yeah,
1: I'll give you rest. Huh?
0: Rest.
1: I'll give you rest.
0: Rest.
1: Remember, I sang the song I wrote. Come now, remember? Come now, Jesus will accept you anyhow. He'll take your burden of sin and he'll come and stay with him, something so, and give you life everlasting. So make that step. Ba-tap,

0: say, I'll give you rest. And I hear is most powerful and appealing.
1: Yes.
0: He gives what no one else can give.
1: Oh, yes.
0: Rest from the burden of our labor.
1: Yes.
0: It is God who puts us to sleep. You think it's you? Yes. Are you going to sleep? God puts you to sleep.
1: Only God.
0: And God wakes you up.
1: Yes.
0: Come on, somebody say amen. Amen. Come on, give the Lord a hand in the house of the living God, man.
1: Amen.
0: And so Mr. Peter walked on water, but not for long. And it was nobody's fault but his own.
1: Yes.
0: He lost focus.
1: That's right.
0: He lost what?
1: Focus.
0: When you come to church, you must keep focus. If you like it slow and da, da, da, da, maybe go to Zion. I don't know. I don't know, might be wrong. If you like it hot, maybe go to Diriso. You know. But oh, Balata. Every church is different. They have different culture. Come on, somebody say amen, man.
1: Amen.
0: Come on, somebody say amen, man.
1: Amen.
0: Every preacher is different.
1: Yes.
0: Different temperament.
1: Yes.
0: You ever see Kaya's dance? If Kaya's dance, St. Lucia has a tsunami. You got to leave a man to be himself. What you see here, what you get. I don't put on. This is Claudius. Come on, somebody say amen. Come on, somebody say hallelujah.
1: Hallelujah.
0: God has been good to me, man. Brought me to school. Hmm? As a dunce.
1: That's a dunce, not a dunce.
0: Graduated with honor still, though.
1: Right.
0: My wife used to teach me.
1: Yeah.
0: The girl bright. She bright like bulb. But when you come home, I'm in charge.
1: Yeah.
0: I say, I'm in charge.
1: Yeah.
0: He lost focus. He focused on the waves, but not on the Savior.
1: Oh.
0: His attention shifted from the Savior to the storm. Fear overwhelmed the faith.
1: Mm. Wow.
0: Sister Treasurer, he had faith. But when he saw the waves, the waves like it took the faith and fear took over.
1: Yeah.
0: Peter got scared. Mm. Peter got what?
1: Scared.
0: Scared. When my son said, Daddy, Daddy, my daughter, Daddy, Mommy, somebody in the house. Fear? I ran out. And I met him, he gonna hit my wife. I had a guitar, I took it and I bust the guitar straight in his head.

0: Oh, Christians shouldn't do that. What are you doing in my house? The thief come to steal, kill, and destroy. Is anybody here? My job as a father is to protect my family. Come on, somebody say amen, man. At first, his faith was strong enough to step out of the boat. But once he noticed the wind and the waves, fear took over. That fear caused him to sink, even though Jesus was right there in front of him.
1: Oh, yeah. Wow.
0: Jesus can be right there and you're not blessed.
1: Wow. Go on, preacher. Go on.
0: Come tomorrow. Don't miss tomorrow. The topic is Saint Veronica. Matthew 14:30. Come on, everybody. Read it, the reader. But what?
1: But when he saw the wind,
0: yes,
1: he was afraid and beginning to sink, cried out, Lord, save me.
0: Lord! And they say in the Greek, the Lord is a strong Lord. He cried to the top of his voice, Lord! He walked out of the boat. He walked on the water, but he did not walk back in the boat. I wonder if anybody hearing me here tonight now.
1: Oh, yes, preacher.
0: What I got from this narrative is this. Put it there. Put it. Put it now. Put it. Put it now. Peter's experience,
1: teaches.
0: Yes.
1: Storms don't defeat us. Losing sight of the Savior does.
0: I got cock foot.
1: All right.
0: Read it again.
1: Peter's experience,
0: yes,
1: teaches that,
0: yes,
1: storms don't defeat us, losing sight of the Savior does.
0: When you come to church, don't use sight of the Savior.
1: Oh no.
0: Take your eyes off Pastor Morgan, let me talk about myself. And put your eyes on Jesus, man.
1: Amen.
0: Pastor needs salvation just like you. Amen. Come on, somebody say amen.
1: Amen.
0: I'm so glad St. Lucians are intelligent enough, godly enough, to still come under the tent.
1: Amen.
0: After one of our own members would film something and put it on YouTube.
1: Mercy.
0: I could not be his pastor. He disfellowship one time. Some are for you and some are. But Jesus is never against you.
1: Oh, no.
0: I said he's never against you.
1: Oh, no.
0: Come on, somebody say amen, man.
1: Amen.
0: I said Jesus is never against you.

Said it before, I'll say it again, but even when fear makes us stumble, God's hand. God's what? God's. Put your hand there, buddy. God's what? God's. Oh, put, get up and put your hand in the man. God's hand. Put your hand in the hand of the man who's

0: Amen.
1: So what happened after he began to sink? Don't miss this verse. Put it. Matthew 14:31. What is that big word?
0: Immediately.
1: What is immediately?
0: Right now.
1: Instantaneously.
0: Yeah.
1: Immediately. Read it, please.
0: Jesus reached out his hand and caught him.
1: Hi. Hi. No, Jesus is still walking underwater, but he is sinking.
0: Yeah.
1: And after the wave removed, Jesus saw it.
0: Yes.
1: And so Jesus reached out his hand and caught him. And what Jesus said, you
0: have little
1: faith. Hold on, man. You. I'm stammering. Let's go. You
0: have little faith.
1: You. Let me try this board over here. I got it. You have little
0: faith.
1: He said, why did you
0: doubt? Why did you doubt?
1: You know what Ellen G. White said? And some people think that she's our God. No. She's a sinner. That's why she died.
0: Yeah.
1: But she wrote some books, over 75. Yeah. That open our eyes to things that the Bible did not expand. But she said, don't lift up my writing, lift up the Bible.
0: Oh, yes. Oh, yes.
1: But she said, Jesus had eyes on him.
0: Yes.
1: In fact, she said, he started sinking when the wave separated them. But Jesus saw him through the wave.
0: Ah. Oh, yes. Press on.
1: Oh, Lord Jesus. Jesus had eyes on the waves.
0: Yes.
1: So let us imagine the scene. Peter steps out of the boat.
0: Yes.
1: Heart pounding.
0: That's right.
1: Eyes locked on Jesus. The waves crash around him. The wind howls. You know it does howl?
0: Yeah.
1: But for a moment.

0: that matters?
1: None.
0: None.
1: None of that.
0: Because he's walking on
1: water.
0: His feet touch the water. Impossibly. It holds him.
1: Yeah.
0: What? I could imagine the disciples in the boat. Look. Peter.
1: Mm.
0: I could imagine the elders from Zion. Look.
1: Yeah.
0: Look. Or the elders from Castries. Look. Each step is a miracle.
1: Yes.
0: Each breath a mix of awe and disbelief. Can I say, he did not even believe he was walking on water.
1: Oh, wow.
0: Jesus,
1: all
0: right. Lord, have mercy. Lord, Lord, help me, Lord. The other disciples watched wide-eyed, stunned, that their brother is walking where only the Savior walks.
1: Wow, wow, wow. Mm.
0: His faith is alive.
1: Oh, yeah.
0: Carrying him across the impossible man.
1: Yes.
0: I could imagine as Peter walked, he was singing, faith is the victory. His eyes on Jesus. Faith.

0: Are you saying but in patois?
1: Me.
0: Me?
1: Me.
0: Like M-A-Y?
1: Me.
0: Me. Me. Me. Me. Not like a sheep. Me. Me. Have it. Just be careful with it, yes. But when his eyes flickered away, when the roar of the waves and the spray of the sea demand his attention, fear begins to creep in. That single shift of focus is the what?
1: The turning point.
0: The what?
1: Turning point.
0: And the what?
1: The moment.
0: The moment before doubt drags him down. You ain't finding these anywhere, you know. I came up with these. I don't use commentary. I don't use concordance. I use
1: Holy Spirit.
0: And so Jesus saw him and held him and took him back in the boat.
1: All right.
0: Took him back where?
1: In the boat.
0: How did Peter get back into the boat? Jesus rescued him and brought him there.
1: Amen.
0: And the scholars say he was wet. And he was? Trembling. Oh my God. As soon as they entered the

0: almost there, and I get into excited. You want me to stop? I'll stop you. You want me to stop?
1: Go on, preacher. Preach.
0: You don't know I'll stop. Peter didn't return by his own strength. He got back into the boat because Jesus lifted him.
1: Yes.
0: Walked with him.
1: Yes.
0: And restored peace to the situation.
1: Amen.
0: It is a vivid picture of how God rescues us when our faith falters.
1: Yes.
0: And bring us safely back to where we belong.
1: Oh, yes. Oh, yes.
0: Yes. You give him sex in a moment of passion, and you get pregnant, and you left the church. The child big now. Come back.
1: Amen.
0: Come on, somebody say amen, amen.
1: Come back.
0: You stay out, they talk. You come back, they talk. The best thing to do is to come back.
1: Amen. Amen.
0: Peter came from the boat to get back into the boat. He left on his own with permission, but he got back with Jesus holding his hands.
1: Amen.
0: Come on, you all talk to me, the man. So there was a leaving and there was a returning.
1: Yes.
0: He left on his own.
1: Yes.
0: Nobody leaves the church with Jesus. You leave on your
1: own.
0: Oh. Me, I ain't leaving.
1: No, no, no.
0: I say I ain't leaving.
1: No, no, no.
0: I don't care what they say. They could call me, I stand right here.
1: Yeah.

0: I see a statement right here.
1: Yeah.
0: You could talk me like a dog. You could write on Facebook and all about while we are streaming, I don't care. I ain't leaving. Yeah. I stand right here. Yeah. I know where God has brought me from. I know where God has brought me from. Yeah. I know where I came from. And yeah. God lifted me up, man. Brought me in the church and gave me a peace that passes. Come on, somebody talk to me now. I said, somebody talk to me.
1: Amen.
0: So watch this, watch this, watch this. Put it. Peter's what?
1: Strength.
0: Uh-huh.
1: Carried him out.
0: Yes.
1: But Christ's strength carried him back.
0: You know the song?

0: boy, it's a reminder that when we falter, God doesn't abandon us.
1: That's right.
0: Come on, man. Give the Lord a hand now, man. He takes us by the hand and brings us home. And so watch the contrast. Leaving. Bold faith. But dependent on Jesus' word. Watch it. Returning. Human weakness. Rescued by divine strength. This is a vivid picture of the Christian life. We fall down.

0: Backslide us tomorrow is your day. Your day to come back. Bring your children. Bring the teenagers. Before you send them off to college, sink them in Jesus. When they get out there, Sister Treasure, they might leave the church, but they'll never forget where they came from. Amen. Sink them in Jesus.
1: Amen.
0: Mm. And so watch this. I close it now. Put it now. We may step out in
1: faith,
0: but when we
1: falter,
0: it is what?
1: Christ's hand that brings us safely back.
0: Amen. I say amen.
1: Amen.
0: The hand is still available. I say the hand is still available.
1: Amen.
0: Huh? The hand is symbolic. Symbolic of his power.
1: Yes.
0: Of his protection.
1: Yes.
0: Of his guidance, man.
1: Yes.
0: And of his power.
1: Amen.
0: I know he has power, man.
1: Yes.
0: You are casting out demon out of a demon-possessed boy. And I was right in front of him. My elder scared like hell. That's when I was a district pastor. I said, you all come in the vestry. Pastor, I said, come in the vestry. Because if they didn't come, I would have moved them as elder. You know? You can't be elder and coward. The elder represents the pastor. And I went in front of him. Come on. Come on. And they were singing, come on. I lifted up the Bible and I held it and he ripped the Bible apart. You listening? Huh? And I'm right in front, man. Am I scared? Not there. Not there. Not there. And the devil lifted him up in the air and planted him like Adam. That the froth out of his mouth. Hmm?

0: 3 hours. What did I say?
1: 3 hours.
0: One spoke. 30 of us were in here. 20 gone. 10 left and we're not moving. Come out. Come out. Is sooty, sooty?
1: Sooty.
0: Sooty. Come out. In the name of Jesus. What we did not know, Sister Treasurer, is that while we were in the vestry, the saints outside heard what was happening and they gathered together and started to pray and sing, man. Amen. There is power in unity.
1: Amen. Amen.
0: If this church in St. Lucia unites, nobody can stop us.
1: Oh.
0: After about another 2 hours, the devil spoke. Well, the 9 left, but I'm here. And he called my name. Call my name, you know. They know your name. I said, they know your name.
1: Oh, yeah.
0: But I'm not afraid of them.
1: No.
0: If I see them, Jesus.
1: Amen.
0: Jesus.
1: Jesus.
0: I said, Jesus.
1: Jesus.
0: If you see them, don't run. Don't cry. Just say, Jesus.
1: Jesus.
0: I said, say, Jesus.
1: Jesus.
0: I said, Jesus. Jesus. Hey, when I

0: I skip a whole lot of stuff. The touch changed everything. The man who was born blind, he was touched.
1: Yes.
0: Jesus went and put clay on his eye.
1: Yes.
0: And tell him, go to the pool.
1: One what?
0: I went to that pool. When I went there, there was no water.
1: Right.
0: That's where all the lame people used to come. Go and wash.
1: Yeah.
0: Come on, Jesus, give me a chance, man. Heal the man, the man. Huh? But you must have faith.
1: Yes.
0: Sometimes Jesus is looking for your faith. Come on, do something.
1: Amen.
0: Huh? And how can a blind man get to the pool? And all he has nobody to carry him.
1: All right.
0: We could talk about that another time. And the woman with the issue of blood, we spoke about her.
1: Yes.
0: No, tomorrow we are talking about her. And the lone leper who returned and said thanks. And Peter's mother-in-law. Come on, somebody say amen.
1: Yes.
0: And Claudius Morgan. I said, Claudius Morgan.
1: Amen.
0: When I left the church, boy, they fired me. I used to stay home and write some song. If you have that guitar, I'll show you. Hold on, G, let me hear. G. Hold it, G now. God is love.

0: Do you want him to touch you?
1: Oh, yes.
0: If you want him to touch you, raise your hands, man. Come on, bring it up high. Huh? Do you want him to touch you tonight?
1: Yes, sir.
0: Raise both hands. Do you want him to touch you and make you whole?
1: Oh, yes.
0: Stand to your feet, man. Tomorrow is baptism. Folks are going to be touched tomorrow. And so the call is a very simple call, but I must pray. And so I pray. And stretch your hands with me with your eyes wide open. Stretch. Stretch. Stretch. Say after me, say, Lord, thank you for the message.
1: Thank you for the message.
0: The preacher is going to make a call.
1: Preacher is gonna make a call.
0: The call is for me.
1: The call is for me.
0: Help me to come.
1: Help me to
0: help come. Me to bring somebody and come.
1: Help me to bring
0: help me to bring the children.
1: Help me to bring the children.
0: The teenagers.
1: Teenagers.
0: The man.
1: The man.
0: The woman.
1: The woman.
0: In Jesus' name.
1: In Jesus' name.
0: And so who would come? All those who will come, come. Come now. Come, come. Come fast. It's late already. Come. Hold somebody's hand and come down here. Come to the front. Come. Come, Vinny. Come. Come, you're all moving too slow, man. Come! Come on down. Hold somebody's hand. Bring them down. Members, each one, bring one. God bless you as you come. Come!

0: 7150. We need you to move your vehicle. It's urgent. There is an emergency and you are blocking the way. PQ7150. Thank you.
1: There are more to come. Shh. One silence. Shh. Organizer, one silence. There are more to come. Organizer, one silence. Stop. There are more to come. Come. Elder, bring them. Ushers, bring them. Members, bring them. Come. Altar not full enough. I want more. I'm hungry. Come. Vini Mada. Vini Mansoe. Come. Young man. Young woman. Come. Church member, hold somebody's hand. Hold his hand. Bring them down. Bring them down. Bring them down. You know who they are. Bring them down. We don't have enough at the altar. Under this tent. Come. It's 4:15. Time to close. Time to close. I'm counting to 3 and I stop. God bless you. Somebody's coming. They're coming over here. Give them a hand. Now give them a hand. Give them a hand. Come on, give them a hand. Pastor Preville, somebody go under that tent down there. That tent over there. Come, look, somebody come in there. Come, come, come. Come. I'm counting to 3. And I finish. One for the Father. Who'll come in the name of the Father? Come. Backslider! Somebody's coming. I see somebody's coming. Come on, when they come, you gotta clap. Come on, when you come, you gotta clap. Encourage others. When they come, you gotta clap. Look, they're coming. Who'll come in the name of the Father? But a whole lot of you, all of you gotta come in the name of the Son. Come on, man. The Son who died for you. Pastor Preville, don't forget, from Sunday night, I need a cross. A cross and a stand that I could lift up and I could walk with. I need a cross. So build me a cross, buddy. In the name of the Father, who come in the name of the Son. One who died for you. One who took licks for you. Man who went on the cross for you. Come. Stop making style. It's not how you start, it's how you finish. You might not be ready for him, but he's ready for you. Members, the bargain was you bring one. I just see a few of you. Don't be unfaithful to God tonight. Bring one. Bring the one tomorrow. If they're not here tonight. God bless you as you come. Father, Son, and who? Now you gotta say it louder than that. Father, Son, and Holy Ghost. Who's come? Come with the Holy Ghost.

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God bless you, sir. I want to pray for all members. All members to bring somebody tomorrow. So all members come. Come. Come. As we sing this song. Sweet.

I want four elders with me up here. Elder from Castries. Elder from Zion. Please come. I want four elders with me up here. Castries. Zion. Come. You're from Castries, right? Oh, come, Balata. Come close. Where you from, sir? Zion. Hold on. Two more. Two more elders. One behind me. One more. Can I have a lady? Is there a lady elder? She from Balata too? So you Balata? I'm going to pray for you. Pray that God will give you the strength to come tomorrow. There are many more who will join you tomorrow. You're having baptism in the pool? I wish if everybody goes to the pool, but some want to go to the sea. See our pool, same thing. The body of water. The pool at Bethesda was not no sea. And the people would go in, it was just a pool. Huh? Yeah, the Jordan River. Where Christ is baptized, it's just a pool. Yeah, it's a little trickle of water coming down. And so they dam up the top and dam up the bottom to get a pool. That's where he was baptized. And so we want to pray for you tonight. So you want to do what? Pray for you today. Come, one of you pastors, come. Come and stand right here. Front of the pulpit. Vincent there? Vincent tonight? The guy in the blue shirt. Dr. Rigobert. Rigo. Come. Rigo, come in to pray. Give him a mic. Well, you come up too. Just put your hand around Robert. Give him some strength. Give Rigo a mic, please. Any mics? A mic here? Rigo, you got to stand down here. Right in front. You have a mic? Let's pray. Can you close your eyes and bow your head?

0: stand in front of the pulpit. Yes, you pray it. Right in front. Okay, go ahead.
1: Amen. Shall we pray? Our great God and our Father, we are so grateful for life in our bodies today. There are many who are dead. They woke up this morning and did not see the end of this day. They are now maybe in a mortuary or at some funeral home. But we have the privilege to be alive. And where there is life, there is hope. And this hope guarantees us in Jesus eternal life. But Jesus Christ says, he that believeth and is baptized shall be saved.
0: Yes, yes.
1: And so eternal life is guaranteed for those who accept Jesus Christ as Lord and Savior. And again, Jesus Christ says, he that believeth and is baptized. And so tonight, Lord, the call has been made. The gospel has been preached for 2 weeks so far, almost 2 weeks. There are many who have come by nightly. And there are those who have been there tonight for the first night, or 2 nights ago, or 4 or 3 nights. But they have heard. Their hearts have been convicted. And we know the enemy is there to pick this word from their heart before they make a decision. But gracious God, we commit them into your hands. We pray that you would take control of their lives. Beat back the forces of evil. Nullify his influence in their lives. And I pray, gracious Father, that tonight, as the Holy Spirit brings conviction to them, help them realize a decision for Jesus is not a decision that they could make at their own whim and fancy, but is a decision that they make when the Holy Spirit brings conviction.
0: Amen. Correct.
1: Not when the anniversary comes, not when their birthday comes, not when they get married, but now. The Bible says today, if you hear his voice, harden not your heart. So the moment of salvation is the moment of conviction. And that moment, you are waiting for them to surrender.
0: Yes.
1: So tonight, may they not go home grieving the Holy Spirit, because they may not wake up to see another morning. The next morning they might see is that morning when the fire of hell will be put down on those who refuse to accept Jesus. So tonight, help them to surrender their hearts to you. Thank you, gracious God, for hearing. And thank you for answering this prayer. And now we pray for those who have given their hearts, those of us who have given our hearts many years. Help us, Father, to remain faithful. Help us never to leave you, never to forsake you, knowing that the time of your coming is very soon. Thank you, Lord, for hearing, and thank you for answering our prayer. It is our prayer in the name of Jesus. Let all those who believe in Jesus say amen.
0: Amen. Boy, you pray like a doctor. Okay, hold on. Don't move. We want to give you cards. Ushers, give everybody a card. Everybody, give everybody a card. Members, please, cooperate. Stay where you are. Ushers, give everybody a card. Ushers, we have 150 of you or 30 to come. Let's get moving. Get the card. Everybody must get a card. Everybody gets a card. Everybody gets a card. Everybody, I told the usher that tonight when she came. Everybody, as they give the card, we sing. I thought that number one. Thank you. Which

0: free. That is why
1: as sorry
0: I sing
1: as anybody else
0: all my
1: was.
0: Joys with
1: when
0: you
1: he found
0: I'll
1: out
0: share.
1: Good friends had
0: well, I'm gonna take a trip in that old
1: somebody
0: gospel ship
1: and
0: go sailing through the air.
1: Shortly
0: oh, I'm gonna take a trip

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Our next artist may be a bit new to the family reunion stage, but she's an internet superstar. She was a huge hit on YouTube. In fact, this little four-year-old has been seen by more than 6 million people worldwide. Zoe Toe singing the Lord's Prayer, one of our family reunion artists, Carol Derry Brecht, arranged this. And Zoe is here this evening and will be accompanied on the piano. And now, here she is in person. Let's welcome the internet superstar, Zoe Toe.

0: 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James 5, verse 16. 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
2: 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How do you do? One of America's best-known writers, Louisa May Alcott, wrote, "Strong convictions precede great actions." The man in our story spent many bitter years drinking his life away, simply longing for his circumstances to change. Yet he would come to find it was heavenly convictions that gave him strength beyond measure when his heart, his mind, his very life were unshackled.

0: could you?
1: You want me to cast my mom and sister on the street?
0: How could you?
1: They have no place else. Miles, the new house is big enough. Can you please not drink?
0: You didn't even ask me.
1: And why do you think that is?
0: I don't know. It's my house, too.
1: Because you'll whine and complain about my family. That's why.
0: We lived with them the last 2 years.
1: You didn't complain before about sharing expenses.
0: You're blowing our chance of being on our own for once.
1: Well, I appreciate having my mom and sister around. They help with the baby.
0: I can't hear anymore.
1: At least they help.
0: Listen, you need to choose.
1: What?
0: Them or me.
1: You can't be serious.
0: Them or me.
2: 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The homeless have many faces, old and weary, young and fearful.

0: program is all about. Now for broadcast around the earth, here is episode number 3934 in the series Unshackled, the program that makes you face yourself and think. The man in our story grasped at every strand of hope. But would he find one strong enough? You'll find out in this true story of Miles Koberstein, right now on Unshackled.
1: How had life come to this? My drunk, jittery, overly nicotine self wouldn't have been able to say. I was beginning to see there were things in life I couldn't work and will my way through. That realization and the hopelessness that came with it was only soothed after drinking half a bottle of whiskey. I longed for the days when life hadn't felt this desperate.
2: Do you see her?
3: Not yet.
2: You know, God gave your mama the best voice in the choir.
3: He did?
2: He did.
3: There she is.
2: She's shining like an angel in that gold robe.
3: That means God made her look and sound like an angel, Mrs. Gibson.
2: It's true. Too bad your daddy didn't come to watch her. Real shame.
1: I attended church on several occasions as a young child. When I was 8, I watched my mother walk down to the pastor and kneel at the altar to be saved. Not long after, my sister followed. I didn't fully understand what salvation was, but faith both intrigued and comforted me. As a young teen, my spiritual life thrived. My friends were Christians, and I felt like I was becoming a godly young man, especially in their presence. As connected as I was, it was no wonder that change came at such a cost.
4: Your mother and I wanted to inform you two tonight that we're moving to Nevada.
3: What? You mean for the summer?
2: No, for good.
5: What's in Nevada?
4: We're gonna ranch.
5: To a ranch or like ranch?
4: We'll be ranching on a ranch.
3: This can't be happening. There's no way we can go from living in Wisconsin to Nevada. I just can't.
5: Who wants to ranch anyway?
3: Yes, exactly. We'd be out in the middle of nowhere.
4: That brings me to the next announcement.
3: I can only take one.
4: Being so far from town, it would not make sense for Mom to drive you in.
5: What are you saying?
4: That would be homeschooling you.
5: No!
3: Now I've heard it all.
5: No way are we going to be stuck in the middle of nowhere with no friends.
2: There will be opportunities to make friends.
5: Oh, no, don't even.
3: You want me to be friends with who? The animals on the ranch? Do you have any idea?
2: Be nice.
3: Ugh, you two have ruined my life. My entire life.
5: My friends are here.
2: I know.
5: I'm losing everything, and for what? To be surrounded by cows?
1: No amount of complaining and foot dragging kept my sister and I from being hauled to the middle of nowhere, Nevada. Mom found us a church, which also happened to be in the center of the Chopi Indian Reservation. Despite regularly attending, I could feel my walk with Christ begin to subside. By the time I turned 15, I had become aggravated with life, which wasn't fair to anyone.
2: Miles, what are you doing?
5: Sharpening my pencil.
2: It's gonna be nothing but a stub. Did you hear me?
5: Is there something else you'd like me to be doing, Mother?
2: Your geometry.
5: I'm done with that for the day.
2: No, you need to finish 2 assignments.
5: Tomorrow feels like a better day.
2: Miles, I mean it.
5: If you had a principal's office, how many times a day would you threaten to send me there?
2: I wouldn't have to. I imagine they'd already have a special desk for you there.
5: Ooh, would there be a nameplate?
2: Please, just do your homework.
5: No, because I have one more question.
2: What?
5: Does this pencil look dull to you?
2: Miles!
1: I drove Mom so crazy that she didn't bat an eye registering me at the public high school. I thought she might waver when the principal explained how my non-accredited schooling didn't count, and I'd need to restart high school as a 16-year-old freshman. But Mom was true to her resolve and didn't relent. Thus began a whole new chapter in my life, one full of possibilities.

0: drunk, white boy?
1: Not much.
0: Why are you coming to school here?
1: Yeah, why don't you have your own?
2: Surprisingly, there's not many options in rural Nevada.
0: I might like this boy.
1: With him, the white kids total 3 now.
2: A little diversity is nice.
0: We'll find out.
3: I decided then that I would stop at nothing to be accepted by my classmates. I used foul language, dirty jokes, and quickly became popular as the class clown. I failed to see the trade-off that this moral decline was damaging my already wounded walk with the Lord. Just a couple of the kids at school went to my church, and no one was a shining example of Jesus. So why did I have to try? I had sports, ranch work, and girls to fill my time. I didn't see what would land a final blow to my relationship with Jesus. It came out of nowhere.
0: Miles, throw those 2 logs on, will you?
1: Oh, that's a good roar.
2: How long have you guys been out here?
0: A couple of hours.
1: We came to fish and then decided this bank is perfect for a fire.
0: A very large fire.
2: It's a good night for one, too.
0: What do you want?
2: Where'd you get all that?
0: Home.
2: Won't your parents notice?
1: His folks will just think they drank it themselves.
0: Yeah, most likely.
2: I don't know what to choose. I never drank before.
0: Well, in that case, skip the beers and go straight for the good stuff.
2: The good stuff?
0: Take a swig of this.
3: My sinful lifestyle continued and worsened through the next 3 years of high school. I was popular as the football team captain, state wrestler, prom king, state FFA competitor, student body president, and on the honor roll. Yet through it all, I felt a sense of emptiness. I hope it meant I was ready for the next step in life, going to college. I was rewarded a paid internship and full-ride scholarship upon graduating. The more money I made, the more my head filled with all the pleasures I could afford. So my days were filled with drinking, working out, and motorsports. I was too busy and distracted to see my lifestyle was beginning to take a toll. Wait, what? Who's this cute blonde messaging me? Ruby Johnson? No way! What to say? I never thought I'd see her after leaving Wisconsin. Hey, Rubes! Nice to hear from you. Sounds a bit crazy since I live over 1,500 miles from you, but I'd love to take you out for coffee. Ruby and I had attended the same church when I lived in Wisconsin. She had always been sweet to me, so when she agreed to meet, I couldn't cover those 1,500 miles fast enough. After a couple of visits, Rubes and I were both in for a surprise.
2: So, how long do you have to wait?
4: I don't know, Miles. I've never taken a pregnancy test before.
2: Okay. Directions say up to 3 minutes.
4: Well, it's already been 1.
2: Right.
4: Look, there's 1 line coming.
2: I see it.
4: Miles.
2: 2 lines. You're pregnant, Ruby.
4: Should we try again?
2: With the way you've been feeling, I don't think it's necessary, honey.
4: Right.
2: No worries, Rubes. I mean, this wasn't the plan, but we'll figure it out.
4: You're in Nevada, and I'm all the way here in Wisconsin.
2: Not anymore.
4: What?
2: We're doing this together, Rubes. I am not leaving your side.
4: All right.
2: So the question is, your place or mine? Would you rather be in Nevada or Wisconsin?
4: Wisconsin. But that means you'd have to change jobs.
2: Hey, it's okay. We need to be together.
3: I proposed to Ruby and moved to Wisconsin to be with her. Since she was sharing a 1-bedroom apartment with her mother and sister, our quarters were tight. I found myself resenting the debt I went into to buy her ring, especially since I had no plans of getting married. Frustrations started to build as our struggles became real, and I felt burdened with a sense of claustrophobia that stretched into oblivion. It only got worse.
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0: 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Our ministry has featured Unshackled for more than 50 years, first beginning as a weekly and then adding it as a daily in 1976. We share a common partnership in the advancement of the gospel. We praise the Lord each time we hear from one of our listeners, indicating the Lord has used Unshackled to bring them to faith in Christ. It's happened multiple times through the years, and we say, to God be the glory. We also receive from our listeners those words you often request they make. Thanks for Unshackled. It's a great joy to have you record this episode before our listeners today.
1: Any luck on the job search?
2: Not a single interview.
1: Oh, honey, I'm sorry.
2: It's been what, 5 weeks?
1: The right job will come.
2: And what if it doesn't? What was I thinking, quitting a perfectly good paying job for nothing?
1: No one knew it would be this hard.
2: With a baby on the way, I have to have income.
1: Have you prayed about it?
2: I doubt God would care.
1: Do you?
2: Considering I'm willingly living my life against his word, I don't think he's in a hurry to do any favors for me.
1: I'm still praying. I believe God is working in all of this.
2: That's some pretty far-flung faith, Mom.
1: Maybe it's not as far-flung as you think.
2: Do you have any idea what will happen to me if I walked into a church?
1: Love, joy, conviction, repentance?
2: No, Mom, I'd burst into flames.
1: If you believe that, then you need God more than most. And that's a humbled place to start.
2: What does that mean?
1: There's a verse in Proverbs that says, by humility and the fear of the Lord are riches and honor and life.
2: Well, I could use some of those riches right about now.
1: Oh, Miles.
2: I appreciated my mother and her faith more than I ever had before. At least she held a different perspective than the sorry state I could feel myself wanting to wallow in. I did find a couple odd jobs and worked part-time delivering food for restaurants. Then in October, Ella was born. It was a wake-up call for sure. Roots, look how tight she's holding onto my finger.
3: It's so cute.
2: I can't believe we have her. How could she be so perfect in every way?
3: I can't get over these toes.
2: She's just darling. I'm so proud of you.
3: Thank you.
2: I love you.
3: Love you too. I know it's the weekend and the restaurant will be busy, but could you stay with us?
2: You bet.
3: You think the restaurant will mind?
2: You don't worry about a thing.
4: Unfortunately, the restaurant decided to replace me when I explained I couldn't make it in. I was upset, but there was nothing I could do. But since there was a baby to take care of now, I felt all the more pressure to provide. Ruby and Ella were going to count on me, and I couldn't let them down. I failed to see that the pressure I placed on myself far outweighed what anyone else was putting on me.
5: Doesn't this early morning air feel good?
2: If the factory's this hot tonight, I hate to think how the day shift will fare.
5: They're gonna cook. Well, be glad you got the night shift.
2: I'm not glad I got in at all.
5: What do you mean? Is work beneath you?
2: No, sorry. Shouldn't have said that.
5: What? You got something else cooking?
2: I've been looking for a job as a welder.
5: Well, if I happen to hear of anything, I'll let you know.
2: I appreciate it.
5: You got yourself a family?
2: I do. Got a newborn baby girl at home.
5: Oh, that's something.
2: It is. It's a lot. I'm trying to save up money to put towards a house of our own.
5: I gotcha.
2: We're living in an apartment with my fiancé's mom and sister, which is not how I want it to be.
5: Yeah, man. You got to get out on your own.
2: I do. And I think my fiancé and I would fight less if her family would stay out of things. Say, I got a six-pack in my truck. Want one for the road?
5: Nah, I stay away from the bottle.
2: Oh.
5: Maybe you should wait till you get home before you start.
2: What, are you kidding me? I'll have this pack finished before I get to my front door.
5: So, you're gonna walk in drunk first thing in the morning?
2: If this six-pack doesn't do it, I got a bottle of whiskey tucked under my truck seat.
5: Dude. What's your fiancé gonna say? Aren't you worried what her family'll think?
2: Nope. Don't care what any one of them thinks or says.
5: What happens when they don't like that attitude?
2: Oh, they can pound sand.
5: I mean it, man. Starting a feud first thing in the morning isn't a wise idea.
2: Yeah, maybe they'll be wise enough to not open their mouths.
5: Miles, this is your family. The people that God has put around you to love and provide and protect.
2: Look, I didn't ask for this.
5: And yet, here you are.
2: What's that supposed to mean?
5: It means taken responsibility.

0: responsibility for your situation in life and finding a way to be grateful.
1: Or maybe the women in my household shouldn't be so ungrateful.
0: Oh, yeah?
1: Yeah. I'm living this miserable existence every single day, and I'm still coming home to them. Who are they to judge how I get from one day to the next, huh? Why don't you take one of these and loosen up, old-timer?
0: I'm good. See you at clock in.
1: Don't get me wrong. I appreciated Clint's intentions, but he wasn't living my life. You see, addicts can justify anything. Every moment of the day when I wasn't drinking, I was thinking about drinking. As my frustration grew over my career and home life, my temper became all the shorter. Everyone who knew me knew I'd lose my cool at the drop of a hat. I didn't know how to keep all the anger in anymore. And the more I drank, the less I cared. And then everyone saw it.
2: Oh, you've got to be kidding me. You stupid piece of junk.
3: Miles.
2: What?
3: You need some fresh air.
2: No, what I need is for this lousy...
3: Miles, right now.
2: You think you're so important, Clint? Well, you're not my boss.
0: Miles, stop sipping whatever you got in that mug and take a breather. You have a young family, and you need your paycheck, man.
2: You're right. I'll be back in 5.
0: Make it 15, and you get some strong coffee.
1: A few people mentioned I needed to slow down on drinking and work, or I was going to die. But I didn't take any of them seriously. I finally had saved up enough money for a house, and in my mind, that was the answer to all my problems. Moving into a home of our own would bring me the freedom and peace I so desperately needed. I could not have been more wrong.
4: What all did you get done on the house last night?
1: I patched all the water leak areas.
4: That's good. So now all that's left is...
1: paint.
4: Is that booze?
1: Yeah. My coffee needs a little spice.
4: Miles, it's 7:30 in the morning.
1: Don't. I don't want to hear it.
4: Okay.
1: Did your mom and sister get off all right?
4: The car was all packed last night, and they left about 6 o'clock this morning.
1: That's great.
4: I still can't believe they're moving to Florida.
1: Your mom will love it there.
4: Yeah, but Ella's going to miss her grandma and auntie.
1: Well, maybe they can come visit sometime, but I don't want them living with us again.
4: Okay. What if they'd want to stay a week or so, but not anything more?
1: Oh, we'll see.
4: All right.
1: I'm glad we're on the same page.
4: So would you like me to come help paint after work?
1: Why don't you just watch Ella? I got the painting.
4: You sure?
1: I'm just going to listen to the radio, drink beer, and roll out paint.
5: I thought Ruby and I were on the same page, but that evening I found out her sister called on the drive to Florida. She thought she was making a mistake moving and would miss Wisconsin. So Ruby gave her sister and mom permission to move back in with us, in the new house. I was so furious, I gave Ruby an ultimatum about choosing them or me. Only Ruby wouldn't choose, so I did.
0: Miles, wait up.
1: Hey, Clint.
0: How you doing?
1: Not great. I had it out with Ruby.
0: Oh.
1: All that work I did so Ruby and the baby and I could move out and on our own, Ruby threw it all away.
0: I'm not following.
1: Her sister made it halfway to Florida and turned back because Ruby gave her and her mother permission to move back in with us.
0: Oh, man.
1: Yeah, she didn't so much as ask me. Can you believe it?
0: She must have had her reasons.
1: If she did, I don't care anymore.
0: I'm not sure you're going about this the right way.
1: What do you mean? Everyone else I've talked to says I deserve better and that I should leave.
0: Miles, you consider yourself a Christian, right?
1: Yeah.
0: Well, does this sound like love to you?
1: I'm glad you pointed that out. I love and do everything possible for Ruby, and she does not reciprocate. Does that sound like love to you?
0: I'm not talking about Ruby.
1: What are you saying then?
0: I'm saying don't be too hasty. Don't react emotionally. Pray about it. Seek God's will. Make wise decisions.
1: In my stubbornness, I didn't feel Clint had any right to question me, and I resented him prattling on about wise decisions. He wasn't in my shoes. If I had to admit it, my drinking and temper likely influenced Ruby's decision.

0: allow her family back in, but I felt that was no excuse for her not choosing me over them. Clint suggested I go to counseling. Begrudgingly, I decided to give it a try.
1: Miles, I scored your answers, and you fall into the dangerous and deadly category for alcohol consumption.
0: Oh, come on. It's not that bad. I can stop drinking if I want to.
1: Your misuse of alcohol is that bad, Miles. If you want to stay around for your daughter, this needs to change.
0: What do you suggest?
1: Quit drinking for a week.
0: Huh. Easy. Day two was the toughest. I left work, passing all the bars I normally stopped at, arriving to an empty house. I had to stay busy to keep my mind off drinking, or I knew I'd be opening a bottle. When I went online to check my bank account, I got a little surprise. Wait, what? 12 extra hours? That's a lot. Wow, that's a nice paycheck. I'll never catch it. Payroll barely keeps up as it is. I could really use this. Or I could give it back. It's not like I changed it.
2: Miles, thou shalt not steal.
0: Mom?
2: To him that knoweth to do good and doeth it not, to him it is sin.
0: Why does it still sound like you're standing right here? I'm not a thief.
2: The righteous Lord loveth righteousness.
0: The righteous Lord loveth righteousness. What is that scripture? The righteous Lord loveth righteousness. The righteous Lord loveth righteousness. Here it is. For the righteous Lord loveth righteousness. His countenance doth behold the upright. Lord, show me what else. Where is that scripture? Where is that scripture? I know it's here. Yeah, there it is. James 1:12. Blessed is the man that endureth temptation, for when he is tried, he shall receive the crown of life, which the Lord hath promised to them that love him. I haven't opened a Bible in years, but those words never left me. Dear God, I haven't heard your words in a long time, and yet they have a place in my heart. I want to live by them, Lord, in a way I've never experienced before. Forgive me. Help me choose what's right, even when it costs me. Redeem me and help me walk in your ways again. I couldn't believe all the verses that came flooding to my mind that evening. The more I read of the Bible, God's Word, the more convictions came to me. In the following weeks, I sought forgiveness from all whom I have wronged, especially Ruby. Although we are no longer a couple, she forgave me. The people I had once invited to bars, I started inviting to church. My short-tempered soul became understanding and kind. My heart no longer harbored anger, but the love of God, and it's changed everything. If the Son, therefore, shall make you free, ye shall be free indeed.
3: Miles' testimony is proof of the words in 2 Peter 3:9, "The Lord is not slack concerning his promise, as some men count slackness, but is long-suffering to usward, not willing that any should perish, but that all should come to repentance." 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
3: God's word is permanent. Hear Jesus' teaching from Matthew 24. He said, "Heaven and earth will disappear, but my words will remain forever." That's good news today from Matthew 24, verse 35.

And how are you feeling tonight? I welcome you to the program Night Sounds. I'm Bill Pierce. Some of you may respond to the question, how are you feeling, by saying, well, I've had sort of a depressing day, or my spirits were low today, unusually on the dark side. If I could be a little more specific in asking the question, how are you feeling? What about your general emotional mood? Is it depressive? Everybody has ups and downs and mood swings, but if you are experiencing an extended period of feeling down, this could be a sign of depression. How about a drastic change in sleep patterns? Or waking up feeling anxious? Do you find yourself losing interest in those things in which you were once very interested? Does everything in the future look hopeless? Tonight's program is subtitled Pastoral Depression. Now that sounds like an incongruity. Why should a Christian worker, a pastor, a missionary, or anybody active in full-time outreach become clinically depressed beyond the various mood changes? Well, it's understood that depression is one of the most common emotional diseases of our times. In the United States alone, it hits 10 to 12 million people every year. And statistics indicate that about 1 out of every 10 American males and 1 out of 5 females are likely to experience depression this very year. Nonetheless, what about pastoral depression? I'm quoting tonight to some degree from the Reverend Stuart Harrison, pastor of a large church in Denver. And he himself has gone through this emotional, mental nightmare. And I'll be quoting from his account. But I want our music and the general mood to be one of comfort. Jesus said, come to me, and I will give you rest. If there's anything we need tonight, it's rest and inner peace. And the peace that passes all understanding is available to any human being. I've called upon that peace in my own heart in the last hour. So we're going to be theologically oriented tonight, but also treating in these few moments together this very common ailment, the disease of the 90s, clinical depression. Speaking of the music, I'd like to call him Patty White. Sing a song about emotional restlessness, a result of what's happened that's been traumatic in our lives. Let's be open to these moments.

soloist Patty White opening our program tonight with Song of Comfort and Encouragement, Restless Heart. And how many tonight are restless in spirit, and even beyond that, depressed? I'm quoting tonight, as I mentioned, from a pastor of a large church in Denver, Colorado, who said, "Depression is a disease of the mood and emotions that seeps into the brain. It doesn't usually come in a dramatic fashion." He went on to say, "My own experience is consistent with this notion. Maybe ministers would find it difficult to admit the presence of such a condition because of the conviction that we, above all others, should be able to make use of the spiritual knowledge we have

to take care of our own problems. Reminds me that just recently someone asked me, do you ever listen to your own program? Because I guess I was involved in a little bit of an emotional overload, and we had just produced a program along those lines. So perhaps clergy or ministers or Christian workers, those dealing with spiritual and emotional overload and in the healing ministries, maybe they or we possess an attitude that complicates the process of acknowledging and dealing with depression. If there's anyone who should not be depressed, it's the pastor. Reverend Harrison said, these episodes of depression increased in frequency until finally I sought help about 14 years ago. I began seeing a therapist, and word spread quite rapidly through the conference office of my denomination. The fact that I was receiving psychological help became the subject of much comment. And I do hope that attitudes have changed in recent times. Suddenly, he said, feelings of anxiety overwhelmed me within my work. At that time, our church was experiencing a tremendous budget deficit. And all during my brief vacation, I was preoccupied with this problem. And he also said, I've experienced fatigue for months at a time. Sometimes I had to think about merely putting one step in front of the other just to get my work done. These were linked with periods of insomnia, waking up at 3 or 4 in the morning, not being able to get back to sleep, all the while ruminating over a multitude of worries. Currently, he said, I'm happy to have reached a point of relief. Today, we know much about the causes and treatment of depression. We now know that many mental disorders are actually biological in origin. Research has shown that there are many different sources for the decrease or increase of depression. One can inherit a weakness in the brain chemistry that responds more easily to external factors. Stress or inadequate sleep, for instance, can affect the body chemistry and lower the level of serotonin. Blood chemistry can be affected by real life events, such as the death of a loved one. In fact, researchers believe that depression is often the result of incomplete mourning, say in a young person who in his or her early life has suffered the death of a parent or a loved one. Abraham Lincoln experienced severe depression, and at one point in his life he was heard to say, I am now quite certainly the most miserable man alive. The pastor whom we're quoting tonight said, the psychological symptoms of depression include a feeling of worthlessness and an inappropriate amount of guilt, a sharp decrease in the ability to experience pleasure, a sense of sadness and a general loss of interest in life, indecisiveness about even trivial matters, a marked decrease in the ability to recall and remember, an increase in irritability and anger, and a lack of hopefulness about the future. The pastor of this large church in Denver, whom we're quoting tonight, said, if you think that you may be suffering from depression, I would advise the first thing to do would be to get some help. Consult a trained professional psychiatrist. After consultation, the professional may prescribe antidepressants. The evidence is compelling that effective

medical treatment can relieve or totally remove the symptoms in over 80% of people with severe depression. And for the most part, these medications are not habit-forming. He went on to say in the initial interview with the doctor, you can determine his attitude toward the use of antidepressants. In addition to therapy, there are other helpful measures in depression management, such as adequate exercise. 30 to 60 minutes, 3 to 5 times a week, at least 8 hours of sleep per night, a diet low in fat and sugar, and stress reduction techniques. Tonight's program entitled Pastoral Depression. And we're quoting a pastor of one of the large churches in Denver, who said, further, as ministers, we often become aware that the wounds of our life give us an advantage in ministry and a broadening of our influence. And he said, because I have experienced depression firsthand, I've been able to talk with those suffering from the same disease with confidence and authority. I've been with the same congregation now for 14 years. I've been honest and open with them about some of my struggles with depression, and it's made me more human to them and has encouraged them to keep on with their own battles. And there also are things that we can do to help ourselves in this problem. To stay well, to value ourselves, to be patient with ourselves, and most importantly, to find strength and peace in the Word of God, particularly in the Psalms. There's a close tie between David's experience and ours frequently, especially in stress. I'll be back to our subject tonight, which is pastoral depression, in just a few moments. Taking a little break here, may I mention that Night Sounds has produced a series of 8 previously aired programs dealing with the subject of depression. In a beautiful Night Sounds binder, this has been much requested as an item of ministry. If you're interested, if you'd like information, our mailing address is Night Sounds, Wheaton, Illinois, 60189. And in our subject tonight, pastoral depression. Again, it sounds like an incongruity. And maybe I've mentioned the friend that I have in radio who is dead set against going to psychologists or psychiatrists because the Word of God is able to handle any exigency, which is true. However, God does work sometimes through medicine, through physicians, through life alterations, changes in our lifestyle and our habit patterns. In fact, a couple of days before I made this program, I actually went to a psychiatrist because I needed help in an emotional overload problem. The pastor whom we're quoting tonight said in the initial interview, you can determine the doctor's attitudes toward the use of antidepressants. A psychologist cannot prescribe medication, but a psychiatrist can. And psychotherapy, along with the use of medication, can be greatly helpful. And this pastor said in addition, I have learned much about myself and my disease through therapy. In dealing with depression, a combination of approaches is very effective. Eating habits, small doses of antidepressant, exercise at least 3 times a week. In the publication, The Wounded Healer, Andre Nguyen shares a Jewish parable of the Messiah, where he said the Messiah, covered with wounds, is sitting at the edge of the city gate, waiting for someone to appear who needs healing. It's the wounds of the Messiah that enable him to heal. By his wounds, we are healed. These words in Isaiah chapter 53, verse 5. And it's the wounds.

ancestors that also enabled them to have influence and grace in the lives of those before whom they preach and live. I mention pastors tonight because they are particularly susceptible to stress. One psychiatrist friend of mine who is a Christian said that some of the most frequent patients in his office are pastors' wives. Because of the undue pressure and expectations placed upon the pastoral family, it's sort of like anger, which is often denied. Christians are so often in denial, unable to acknowledge either anger or depression. Given the expectations for ministers, it's even more difficult to admit that depression and anger stalk the parsonage as well. One pastor said in public, "We work hard at putting our best selves forward, carefully guarding from view the anger or emotional overload in our private lives. And in times of great stress, when our guard may drop, we may say, well, it's just a little irritation, an annoyance." One cartoon showed a ruffled pastor responding to a church member who was pointing accusations that the pastor was very angry. "Good Christians do not get angry," the cleric stoutly affirmed. "They may become vexed in their spirits, but never angry." Well, we're in denial in many of the emotions that are God-given. Nonetheless, when we begin to get into overload that we can't seem to control, it's time for action. Tonight's program, Pastoral Depression. And this could come in part from overwork, from carrying a burden not only for yourself and your emotions, your depression, but other people's extremities. This can sometimes work into a very definite overload. I'm going to ask Chuck Gerard, a veteran songster for the Lord, to come and sing for us a song about overload and what to do with the burdens that we accumulate in our service.

if you're suffering from depressive states, high emotions, you can't seem to control it, seek help. Not only God's help, but perhaps that of a professional. Stuart Harrison, pastor of a large church in Denver, whom we're quoting tonight, said to ministers, if you are suffering from depression and you decide to get help and you find healing, don't be ashamed to share this journey with the flock. Thank God that He has given you the grace of weakness, that you might come to experience the strength that He provides. Your calling is to share this with your people.

not only to pastors, but anyone who is an overload, because it could be a biological, chemical disorder, genetic. So let's just seek help so we can be the best people we can be for God, for others, and for ourselves. As we come to the closing few moments of our program tonight, I want to thank you for sharing these minutes with me. Don't forget to ask about our 50th anniversary in broadcasting book entitled Golden Moments. Our mailing address, Night Sounds, Wheaton, Illinois, 60189. May God keep you stable before Him and others till we meet again. A peaceful good night.

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Lord, when there's nothing else we can depend on, how good it is to know that we can depend on you. You've been our counselor when there was no one we could talk to. You've loved us through all the passages of our lives. You've given us wisdom to teach our children, strength to face the hard times, and joy all along the journey. We've learned that when things seem impossible, you're always up to something in our lives. But that something is eternal, and it's for our good. You truly have been our hiding place through all.

Jesus said to his disciples, "Let not your heart be troubled. You believe in God, believe also in me. In my Father's house are many mansions. If it were not so, I would have told you. I go to prepare a place for you. And if I go and prepare a place for you, I will come again and receive you to myself, that where I am, there you may be also. Peace I leave with you. My peace I give to you. Not as the world gives, do I give to you.

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1: The Stubborn Bulldog. I'm Cindy Chang with Moving Moments. Rocco the Bulldog had had enough. He plopped down right in the middle of the road after a long walk and refused to move. Well, my neighbor picked him up and carried him home. Sometimes I feel a little like Rocco, tired, weary. But the Bible reminds us in Isaiah 46:4 that God will sustain us and carry us. Life was hard for the Apostle Paul, too. He was in prison chains, yet in Philippians 3, he said to keep pressing on toward Jesus. So even when life feels heavy, don't give up. Keep going, because God promises to carry you when you cannot go another step. I write about Rocco and this very topic in my upcoming devotional, Companions in Faith. 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I'm Cindy Tang with Moving Moments. Now it's your time to make a move.

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1: God's word is permanent. Hear Jesus teaching from Matthew 24. He said, "Heaven and earth will disappear, but my words will remain forever." That's good news today from Matthew 24, verse 35.

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1: This is Max McLean. Listen to the Bible from 1 John 5. Everyone who believes that Jesus is the Christ is born of God. And everyone who loves the Father loves his child as well. This is how we know that we love the children of God, by loving God and carrying out his commands. This is love for God, to obey his commands. And his commands are not burdensome. For everyone born of God overcomes the world. This is the victory that has overcome the world, even our faith. Who is it that overcomes the world? Only he who believes that Jesus is the Son of God. From 1 John 5, listen to the Bible. It's great for the soul.
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0: Performed miracles, he healed the blind, the sick, the lepers. He even calmed the sea by simply speaking. Jesus Christ healed the sick, fed the 5,000, and yes, he even walked on water. What's my point? It's simply this. Have the words and actions of our Savior made a difference in your life today? Have you truly trusted him? Have you ever stepped out and taken him at his word? In Mark 5, verse 36, Jesus said, "Don't be afraid, just believe." You know, the same Jesus Christ that said those words is here right now. You can fully trust him.
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3: When twin sisters began to walk, it was clear their journey wouldn't be easy. Both sisters had developed bowed legs. And in Madagascar, the medical care they needed was out of reach. Still, these bright young girls refused to be defined by their condition. They endured physical pain and faced bullying from their peers, but they rose above it all. Their mother worried greatly, but it was her daughters who comforted her, assuring her that they didn't care what others said. Their remarkable courage shone even brighter when they came on board a Mercy ship for free surgery. Their smiles and laughter lit up our wards as they healed. Today, the twin sisters stand tall, their pain gone and their future wide open. Their story reminds me of Joshua chapter 1, verse 9. Be strong and courageous. Do not be frightened and do not be dismayed, for the Lord your God is with you wherever you go.
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3: God's word is permanent. Hear Jesus teaching from Matthew 24. He said, "Heaven and earth will disappear, but my words will remain forever." That's good news today from Matthew 24, verse 35.

The Stubborn Bulldog. I'm Cindy Chang with Moving Moments. Rocco the Bulldog had had enough. He plopped down right in the middle of the road after a long walk and refused to move. Well, my neighbor picked him up and carried him home. Sometimes I feel a little like Rocco, tired, weary. But the Bible reminds us in Isaiah 46:4 that God will sustain us and carry us. Life was hard for the Apostle Paul, too. He was in prison chains, yet in Philippians 3, he said to keep pressing on toward Jesus. So even when life feels heavy, don't give up. Keep going, because God promises to carry you when you cannot go another step. I write about Rocco and this very topic in my upcoming devotional, Companions in Faith. Simply go to movingmoments.org to order your copy today. I'm Cindy Tang with Moving Moments. Now it's your time to make a move.

word was secretly brought to me. My ears caught a whisper of it, amid disquieting dreams in the night when deep sleep falls on men. Fear and trembling seized me and made all my bones shake. A spirit glided past my face, and the hair on my body stood on end. It stopped, but I could not tell what it was. A form stood before my eyes, and I heard a hushed voice. Can a mortal be more righteous than God? Can a man be more pure than his maker? If God places no trust in his servants, if he charges his angels with error, how much more those who live in houses of clay, whose foundations are in the dust, who are crushed more readily than a moth. Between dawn and dusk, they are broken to pieces.

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I sought the Lord and he answered me. He delivered me from all my fears. I lie down and sleep. I wake again because the Lord sustains me. I will not fear. There is no fear in love. When I am afraid, I will trust in you. In God. In God I trust. I will not be afraid. What can mortal man do to me? All day long they twist my words. They conspire, they lurk, they watch my steps, eager to take my life. In God I trust, I will not be afraid. What can man do to me? Before me was a man dressed in linen, a belt of finest gold around his waist. His body was like chrysolite, his face like lightning, his eyes like flaming torches, like blazing fire. His arms and legs like the gleam of burnished bronze, and his voice like the sound of a multitude. His face was like the sun, shining in all its brilliance. The men with me did not see, but such terror overwhelmed them that they fled and hid themselves. So I was left alone, gazing at this great vision. I fell at his feet as though dead. I had no strength left. My face turned deathly pale, and I was helpless. Then he placed his right hand on me and said, "Do not be afraid. I am the first and the last. I am the living one. I was dead, and behold, I am alive forever and ever. I hold the keys of death and hell." While he was saying this to me, I bowed with my face toward the ground and was speechless. I said to the one standing before me, "I am overcome with anguish. How can I talk with you, my Lord? My strength is gone and I can hardly breathe." Again, the one who looked like a man touched me and gave me strength. "Do not be afraid," he said. "Peace. Be strong now. Be strong." When he spoke to me, I was strengthened. This is what the Lord says. Cursed is the one who trusts in man, who depends on flesh for his strength, and whose heart turns away from the Lord. He will be like a bush in the wastelands. He will not see prosperity when it comes. He will dwell in the parched places of the desert, in a salt land where no one lives. But blessed is the man who trusts in the Lord, whose confidence is in him. He will be like a tree planted by the water, that sends out its roots by the stream. It does not fear when heat comes. Its leaves are always green. It has no worries in a year of drought and never fails to bear fruit. Prepare to meet your God. He who forms the mountains, creates the winds, reveals his thoughts to man. God is with you. He is mighty to save. He will quiet you with his love.

0: Our world is facing a global mental health crisis. Over 200 million people across this planet suffer from internet and social media addiction. More than half of all students have said social media made them feel less confident about themselves. Teens who spend 5 hours or more a day on their devices are 70% more likely to have a risk factor for suicide. Over 90% of parents think social media is having a negative impact on their children's mental health. In fact, the Surgeon General suggests adding a warning label that states, social media can be toxic to the mental health of young people. 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
1: 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God's word is permanent. Hear Jesus' teaching from Matthew 24. He said, "Heaven and earth will disappear, but my words will remain forever." That's good news today from Matthew 24, verse 35.

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1: 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Everyone who believes that Jesus is the Christ is born of God. And everyone who loves the Father loves his child as well. This is how we know that we love the children of God, by loving God and carrying out his commands. This is love for God, to obey his commands. And his commands are not burdensome. For everyone born of God overcomes the world. This is the victory that has overcome the world,

0: is it that overcomes the world? Only he who believes that Jesus is the Son of God. 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
3: God's word is permanent. Hear Jesus teaching from Matthew 24. He said, "Heaven and earth will disappear, but my words will remain forever." That's good news today from Matthew 24, verse 35.

0: 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Welcome to the Mercy Minute with Mercy Ship CEO, Dr. Michelle White.
1: When twin sisters began to walk, it was clear their journey wouldn't be easy. Both sisters had developed bowed legs, and in Madagascar, the medical care they needed was out of reach. Still, these bright young girls refused to be defined by their condition. They endured physical pain and faced bullying from their peers, but they rose above it all. Their mother worried greatly, but it was her daughters who comforted her, assuring her that they didn't care what others said. Their remarkable courage shone even brighter when they came on board a Mercy ship for free surgery. Their smiles and laughter lit up our wards as they healed. Today, the twin sisters stand tall, their pain gone and their future wide open. Their story reminds me of Joshua chapter 1, verse 9. Be strong and courageous. Do not be frightened and do not be dismayed, for the Lord your God is with you wherever you go.
0: Go to mercyships.org.

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4: God's word is permanent. Hear Jesus' teaching from Matthew 24. He said, "Heaven and earth will disappear, but my words will remain forever." That's good news today from Matthew 24, verse 35.

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1: The Stubborn Bulldog. I'm Cindy Chang with Moving Moments. Rocco the Bulldog had had enough. He plopped down right in the middle of the road after a long walk and refused to move. Well, my neighbor picked him up and carried him home. Sometimes I feel a little like Rocco, tired, weary. But the Bible reminds us in Isaiah 46:4 that God will sustain us and carry us. Life was hard for the Apostle Paul, too. He was in prison chains. Yet in Philippians 3, he said to keep pressing on toward Jesus. So even when life feels heavy, don't give up. Keep going. Because God promises to carry you when you cannot go another step. I write about Rocco and this very topic in my upcoming devotional, Companions in Faith. 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I'm Cindy Tang with Moving Moments. Now it's your time to make a move.

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2: This is By the Way, and one could say every year is a two-parter, the first half and the second half. That would make this day the first day of the second half. Part one, the first 6 months, not the easiest in many ways, are past, and many have renewed hopes for the second half. The passage of time often changes one's perspective on life. Among other things, it is easier to see the Lord's hand in our lives. The trials were difficult, but God brought us through. And there were so many blessings that could only have come as the result of God's kind and faithful goodness. A new day, a new month, and the beginning.

Hi, welcome to Jesus Wins, a daily devotional by Elizabeth Talbot. This whole month of June, we'll be exploring the topic, enjoying His peace. June 13, His ability. Jesus said to them, "Do you believe that I am able to do this?" Matthew 9, verse 28. When we worry, we're saying, "God can't," says Linda Dillo. If we are walking in anxiety, we're not walking in faith. We want to be women of faith, yet often worry becomes our middle name. We're familiar with a small trickle of fear that meanders through our minds until it cuts a channel into which all other thoughts are drained. We must conquer this God can't disease. Linda Dillo, Calm My Anxious Heart, A Woman's Guide to Finding Contentment, Nav Press, 2007. Do we really believe that God is able to save us, to restore us, and to guide us? Two blind men followed Jesus, crying out, "Have mercy on us, Son of David." Matthew 9, verse 27. Matthew uses the title, Son of David, more than any other gospel. It is spoken mostly by those requesting mercy, healing, and deliverance. It is rooted in the Old Testament prophecies about a new Davidic ruler through whom God would heal and give rest to Israel. Blindness was often considered a judgment of God, and the blind became outcast, begging for survival. On this occasion, Jesus asked a most intriguing question unique to this gospel. Do you believe that I am able to do this? Matthew 9, verse 28. They respond, "Yes, Lord," and their eyes were opened. It is very helpful to understand that anxiety and worry are often rooted in the belief that God is not able, that He doesn't have the power to take care of a particular situation. In the Bible, blindness is a common metaphor for spiritual darkness. God promised of His chosen servant, "I will appoint you as a covenant to the people, as a light to the nations, to open blind eyes, to bring out

0: All prisoners from the dungeon, and those who dwell in darkness from the prison. Isaiah 42, verses 6 and 7. Let's rest, believing in his ability to save and heal us. Do you believe he is able? Oh, yes, he is able, he is able. I know he is able.
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3: God's word is permanent. Hear Jesus' teaching from Matthew 24. He said, "Heaven and earth will disappear, but my words will remain forever." That's good news today from Matthew 24, verse 35.

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1: This is Max McLean. The book of Revelation is written in the form of a letter to seven churches who are struggling against persecution, heretical teaching, compromise, and loss of fervor. The writer encourages the faithful to stand firm and to wait on Christ's sure victory. Listen to the Bible from Revelation 1. The revelation of Jesus Christ, which God gave him to show his servant what must soon take place. He made it known by sending his angel to his servant John, who testifies to everything he saw, that is, the word of God and the testimony of Jesus Christ. Blessed is the one who reads the words of this prophecy, and blessed are those who hear it and take to heart what is written in it, because the time is near. John, to the seven churches in the province of Asia, grace and peace to you from him who is and who was and who is to come, and from the seven spirits before his throne, and from Jesus Christ, who is the faithful witness, the firstborn from the dead, and the ruler of the kings of the earth. To him who loves us and has freed us from our sin by his blood, and has made us to be a kingdom and priests to serve his God and Father, to him be glory and power forever and ever. Amen. Look, he is coming with the clouds, and every eye will see him, even those who pierced him, and all the peoples of the earth will mourn because of him. So shall it be. Amen. I am the Alpha and the Omega, says the Lord God, who is and who was and who is to come, the Almighty. I, John, your brother and companion in the suffering and kingdom and patient endurance that are ours in Jesus, was on the island of Patmos because of the word of God and the testimony of Jesus. On the Lord's day I was in the Spirit, and I heard behind me a loud voice like a trumpet, which said, write on a scroll what you see and send it to the seven churches, to Ephesus, Smyrna, Pergamum, Thyatira, Sardis, Philadelphia, and Laodicea. I turned around to see the voice that was speaking to me, and when I turned, I saw seven golden lampstands. And among the lampstands was someone like a son of man, dressed in a robe reaching down to his feet and with a gold sash around his chest. His head and hair were white like wool, as white as snow, and his eyes were like blazing fire. His feet were like bronze glowing in a furnace, and his voice

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1: Most of us eat every day, some of us too much, because yesterday's food is not enough to supply energy for today's needs. Why then do some of us expect yesterday's portion of heavenly manna, the Word of God, to keep us through today's challenges? On this program, we are going to change all of that. 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
2: Good morning, good morning, good morning, and happy Sabbath. It's Sabbath, June 13, 2026. Hello, my name is L. David Harris. I am your host, and this is your daily portion where we give you God's word every single day, and today is no exception. 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Share Him. Who are we sharing? 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We talked about that yesterday. Before we get into that, I'd like to say welcome to everyone joining us, especially those joining us for the very first time. I'm asking you to please go over to the website, yourdailyportion.com. 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And also, please, please click the contribute button, because Your Daily Portion Ministries is listener and viewer supported. Listen, I ask you to do, even though some of you come in every single day, I ask you to do the tell us where you are in the world part. There are a number of you. I mean, there are thousands and thousands of you who do come in every single day, huh? But there are only like 2,500 of you over a long period of time that I've been asking, I've gotten a response from, and not in the chat here. I'm talking about in that platform. Okay. So please go ahead and just fill up that. It helps me to see like a map about how far reaching your daily portion is. That's for everybody on the radio, podcast, and watching online. Okay. Let's go ahead and pray. Father, thank you for this Sabbath morning. Please, please teach us how to share you with people. In Jesus' name I pray. Amen. And amen again. Listen, anything that we love, we normally share. There are people who use WhatsApp to share everything you love. It may be spiritual, it may be otherwise. Huh? There are so many ways and so many things we share. So the big question is, am I sharing Jesus with people? Am I sharing people with Jesus? Well, that's something that we need to discover with God. The Bible does say here in Isaiah chapter 50 and verse 4, the Lord God has given me a tongue of the learned. So God gives us intelligence. He gives us a way to share the truth of God's word in a special way, that I should know how to speak a word in season. Well, what kind of word? To him who is weary. There are people who are weary right now, weary and well-doing. They are just worn out. They are tired of life as it is. They are tired of hoping and not getting the fulfillment of their hope. There are people who have worn themselves out in terms of sin and are burdened down because of that. There are people who are holy, who are weary and well-doing, even though God said, don't be weary and well-doing. It happens sometimes. Jesus became weary. We see him in Gethsemane. We see that Jeremiah for a time was weary. We understand this. He awakens me morning by morning. He awakens my ear to hear as the learned. Let me say it again. Those two words together mess with my brain. He awakens my ear to hear as the learned. All right. All right. So what lessons are we going to take away? That's where we're going. Let's jump in. Keep that in mind. Now let's jump in to Matthew chapter 28, verses 19 and 20. This is our calling card. This is our mission that God has given us. Go ye therefore and teach all nations, baptizing them in the name of the Father and of the Son and of the Holy Ghost, teaching them to observe all things whatsoever I have commanded you. You see, the Bible writer in Isaiah said that God has given us the mouth and the ears of the learned. We are hearing what God is saying here, and now we need the mouth to do exactly what God says, what he has commanded us. And guess what? There is some reassurance. And lo, I am with you always, even to the end of the world. Amen. So let me just give you a bonus blessing here, that if God is with you at all times, you don't have a whole lot to remember except that God is with you, that God has brought you thus far in the past. You understand? Remember that God is with you. And at that moment of time, the Holy Spirit will give you what you need in order to help whoever God has set in front of you. So sharing Jesus is a direct assignment. Understand that. Every believer is called to represent him and lead others into a relationship with him. What did I say a moment ago? There's nothing for you to remember. And I'm oversimplifying it. Sometimes we make this as an academic assignment. We make it seem as if we are the ones that are to chart out the details and the pathway so somebody can get saved. No, God has given us the blueprint to show compassion like Jesus showed, to teach them based on what the Bible is saying, to identify what is our testimony and share what great things God is doing for me right now and how he is saving my soul. And we have a blueprint for success. I've oversimplified, but it doesn't get much more complex than that. And so we look for one opportunity. That's the action today. You may pray to God and say, God, give me an opportunity, please. Give me an opportunity to reflect Jesus in my words and or my actions. There are times that things we don't expect crop up in our day. God, show me how to represent you, to reflect you in my words and my actions. The second step, again, comes in from or lesson comes in from our Bible passage that I just read in Isaiah, that God has given us the capacity to be his spokesperson. I'll say it another way, that I know how to help the weary. God equips the believer. Remember, there's a saying within the fellowship of God that God does not call the equipped. He equips the called. So God equips all of us to speak at just the right time. Words guided by him bring strength to those who are weary. It's the guided by him part. There are times that we try to make up stuff. If somebody is grieving, we try to make up a way to console them. When in fact, some people grieve differently than we might communicate. So we have to be listening to God and knowing in the moment how to bring comfort or correction when somebody needs correcting. Sometimes we try to correct what we see, which is the symptom, when God is correcting the heart. We run after symptoms, but God is looking to the heart. What is a symptom? A symptom is smoking. A symptom is drinking alcohol. A symptom is dressing in a way that is unholy. Show

0: showing things that we must not show, or identifying ourselves with how we, as we dress, with a way that is unholy. Like, those are symptoms. But what God is after is the heart. So we need to ask God today to guide our words so that we can speak life into someone, not just behavioral change. I'm actually trained in behavior modification and management. I did that for a living back in the 90s. I did that for a living. So I know how to change behavior. I know how to help humans change and modify behavior. But that is not the same as a heart change. That is not the same as a transformation. That is just an outward change that can be programmed or conditioned by people who know how to do it. We want people to be transformed. So ask God to guide you so you can speak life into someone who needs encouragement. I'm grateful that God has shown us, even on the Sabbath day, that we can be of service to people. So share him, brothers and sisters, wherever you go today. Make it a great day. Peace.
1: 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Always remember, we cannot live by bread alone, but by every word that comes from the mouth of God. This has been your Daily Portion with L. David Harris. Make it a great day.
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3: On June the 13th, 1987, President Ronald Reagan gave a radio address from the Oval Office to the people of the United States on the subject of international trade. Pretty standard stuff, maybe even ho-hum in the context of a presidency. He talked about the economy, job creation, removing foreign barriers to trade. But the day before, remember, this was 1987, the Soviet Union was still intact and Berlin was divided by the Berlin Wall, with people of East Berlin living under communist rule while just yards away, their once fellow countrymen and women lived in freedom. President Reagan stood before the imposing and iconic Brandenburg Gate in Berlin, and during his 26-minute speech, he addressed the Soviet premier directly, saying, "Mr. Gorbachev, tear down this wall." Given that the Cold War was still on, this was huge. Reagan's chief of staff advised him to not include the line in the speech, saying it sounded unpresidential. But history remembers that speech and that line as hugely significant. Words spoken at the right time can impact history. The Bible is the word of God. And when God speaks, well, he spoke to the darkness and light appeared. He spoke and the atmosphere came into being. He spoke and the world was formed. There's power in God's word. Hebrews 1:3 says that God is upholding all things by the word of his power. All things includes you. There's power in God's word today to uphold you. Power in God's word today to strengthen you and keep you. So hide God's word in your heart. Let it strengthen your mind. And God's word will sustain, guide, and keep you. John Bradshaw, It Is Written.

0: How important is prayer? Do you believe in prayer? The Bible says the effective, fervent prayer of a righteous man avails much. James 5, verse 16. 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
2: 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Everyone who believes that Jesus is the Christ is born of God. And everyone who loves the Father loves his child as well. This is how we know that we love the children of God, by loving God and carrying out his commands. This is love for God, to obey his commands. And his commands are not burdensome. For everyone born of God overcomes the world. This is the victory that has overcome the world, even our faith. Who is it that overcomes the world? Only he who believes that Jesus is the Son of God. From 1 John 5, listen to the Bible. It's great for the soul.
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We will rejoice and be glad in it. For we are the head and not the tail, the beginning and not the end, the lender, not the borrower, the healed, not the sick, the wise, not the foolish, the

0: not the weak. The heirs, not the servants. Everything we set our hand to will prosper and not fail. No weapon formed against us shall prosper. In the name of Jesus Christ, GospelTractSociety.org.
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Hello again. Here we go again with another edition of Bible-based stories and songs for the younger generation and the young at heart. Elizabeth, this means you, kiddo. It's good to have you listening. Whitney, welcome to you. Andrew, stand up tall and straight, please. Oh, my, are you growing? Day by day, it seems like. Jennifer, it's nice to have you along. Micah, Emily, Bo, Cody, all of you kids in this happy household over here. Melissa, little smile, please. Yeah, it'll be all right. Has it been a tough start for you? Well, we'll see if we can cheer you up during the next few minutes or so of Wee Kids. KJ, it's nice to have you along. Hello, Hannah. Hello, Peter. Welcome to you. And this other Hannah and friends Lauren and Cody, welcome to you, kiddos. And howdy to you, too, if I haven't said hi to you. Welcome to Wee Kids. Now, after God created Adam, he said, "It is not good for man to be alone." And so he used one of Adam's ribs to make a wonderful... what? Or should I say, who? We'll be finding out about her. Oops! I'm giving it away. During today's Bible time, this is kid-sized radio that's fun for little ears and great for little hearts. Wee Kids! And now is a good time to...

Whether you praise the Lord standing up or praise the Lord sitting down, it is good to praise Him, to lift Him up, to exalt His holy name. And to help you to do that, this is We Kids. The psalmist says, praise the Lord, lots in this book of the Psalms in the Bible, you know. Psalm 145, verse 2, every day I will bless thee, and I will praise thy name forever and ever. Why did the psalm writer say this? Because he was blessed. Because he was happy to know God.

God is the one who made us, and God is the one who buys us back from the clutches, the evil of sin. All of us, the Bible says, start out in sin, separated from God. Sin is lying, stealing, cheating, disobeying your parents, doing anything that's not pleasing to God. That's what separates us from God. And yet God made a way for us to come to Him, to know Him personally through His Son, Jesus Christ, who died in our place, who took the punishment for our sin upon Himself. And if you're willing to receive that wonderful gift of new life and heart cleansing, you can be adopted into the family of God. You too can be a Christian.

I'm glad that God made you exactly the way you are. You just would not be the same as a diesel truck. Mr. Nick here with We Kids. Speaking about making people, today's Bible story is about the beginning of, and yes, her name is Eve. Do you remember the creation story in the first couple of chapters of Genesis in the good book of the Bible? God made Adam, and he knew that Adam would not be happy living alone, even with all the wonderful animals to enjoy. So this is the true story. Then the Lord God said, "It is not good for the man to be alone. I will make a helper who is right for him." From the ground, God formed every wild animal and every bird in the sky. He brought them to the man so the man could name them. Whatever the man called each living thing, that became its name. The man gave names to all the tame animals, to the birds in the sky, and to all the wild animals. But Adam did not find a helper that was right for him. So the Lord God caused the man to sleep very deeply. While the man was asleep, God took one of the ribs from the man's body. Then God closed the man's skin at the place where he took the rib. The Lord God used the rib from the man to make a woman. Then the Lord brought the woman to the man. And the man said, "Now this is someone whose bones came from my bones. Her body came from my body. I will call her

woman, because she was taken out of man. So a man will leave his father and mother and be united with his wife, and the two people will become one body. The man and his wife were naked, but they were not ashamed. Youngster, here's a good verse to remember. Genesis 2:23. The man said, "This is now bone of my bones and flesh of my flesh. She shall be called woman, because she was taken out of man." I wonder if Adam sang about this.

God said, it is not good for man to be alone. So he made woman a helper. Daddy, don't you think that's a wonderful idea? Mom, don't you think that's a wonderful idea? And now, it is time for our wonderful Wee Kids March. I need some march leaders. Hannah, how would you like to be in? You are picked by Mr. Nick to be ahead of Peter today. Peter, you'll have your chance. Please be patient. Olivia, here's your name on the radio again. It's a beautiful name. And you're march leader ahead of little sister Donna here. Katie, you're march leading ahead of Ricky. Yes, I got your email. Yes, I understand what an important thing it is to be marching during our wonderful Wee Kids March. Nathan, otherwise known as Rascalacious Burger, over in the Hannah, Abigail, Daniel, and Nathan family. Hi, Mom and Dad. Gets to be march leader in this family, and I need one more. Tana, don't worry about being college age. That's not too old to be a Wee Kids listener and a Wee Kids marcher. A young at heart type. You're marching over here. Now, Mama, Papa, will you help me out with this, please? You know, I'd love to go through all these names, but I just don't have time. So if I have not picked a march leader in your family, will you please pick one for me? Oh, thank you so much. You can, no, you cannot play the saxophone. This is for brass, non-reed instruments only, please. Thank you. And no gerbils. Not even happy gerbils. Where were we? Oh, rules. Rule number one, you have to keep your feet in time with the music. Number two, knees up high during our wonderful Wee Kids March. Number three, if you're a big marcher, please watch out for the little marchers. And number four, be sure to watch out for the trombone players during our wonderful Wee Kids March.

and flying. Get our wonderful wee kids marching. Left, you left, you left, you right, you left, you right, you left. Jasmine, fine marching, dear. Here comes Lauren and Cody. Oh, you kids are good marchers. Ted, even. Oh, you guys are good marchers, too. Here comes Whitney and Emily and Bo and Cody and Jennifer and Micah and his family. Watch out for the trombone players, please. Corinne, put those knees up high, please. Attagirl, here comes Joshua and Caleb and Benjamin marching through. Fourth time around for Justin. Good marching, little guy. Tana, you're a good marcher. Yeah, don't worry about what the rest of your friends at college say. This is for me. Valerie and Matthew come in. And they go out. Don't march too far away. You won't be able to hear the music. And you're supposed to be marching softly when the music is soft, Katie. Not quite so high on the knees. Here comes David and Caleb, not too far behind. Olivia. Hello. Yes, you're a good marcher. Mom, thanks for helping out with Donna. And Katie comes marching by. Good march, leading dear. Here comes Ricky. You think you're leading or what, kiddo? Okay, put those knees up high. Spencer, watch out for the trombonists, please. This is our wonderful wee kids march. All the way to the end, Elizabeth, keep marching. Jesse and Julian come marching through. Hello, Hope. Here comes a grandma. And a bunch of grandkids. Leslie, Kara, Ethan, Tyler, Aaron. In different households, no less.

If you have the Lord living in your little heart, it's always good to say so. And now, Wee Kids sticker info. If you're a sticker kind of a kid, like I said a few moments back, this is

for you, turn your radio up, especially if you've been saying, Mama, can we write to Mr. Nick this time and ask for Wee Kid stickers? Mama, it only costs a stamp, or if you email me, it costs nothing. You don't even have to stick a stamp on your computer to do that. Now, what you do is say, Mr. Nick, I was listening to you during Wee Kids. I'm a Wee Kids kid. And will you please send me the stuff you were talking about, the goodies you were talking about during Wee Kids? When I get your message, I'll be happy to send you a copy of our Wee Kids Chronicle, a strip of Wee Kids stickers, and a letter from me to you. Oh, will you feel special when this big envelope arrives in your mailbox? Thank you, Flute Tootler. That's enough. If you're sending a letter, Mama, this is a wonderful printing opportunity for little fingers to practice printing letters. Mr. Nick, you write on the outside of the envelope. And the address is Post Office Box 44, Red Bluff, California, 96080. 96080. And then there's always my email address, which is a quick way to get a request to Mr. Nick. 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Once again, I am Mr. Nick, and you can write to me at Post Office Box 44, Red Bluff, California, 96080. 96080.

0: youngster, you have wonderful things ahead of you. 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

Steve Green and kids, thank you for the good example on We Kids, praising the Lord. Psalm 147, verse 1, praise the Lord, the Bible says. How good it is to sing praises to our God. How pleasant and fitting to praise Him. Young'un, we praise God for who He is. Remember, we've talked about this. We praise God for His wisdom, for His faithfulness, for His holiness, for His compassion, for His loving kindness, for His power to create. Don't forget Bible time, based on Genesis chapter 2, about the beginning of Eve. Do you remember that one a few moments back? And the good verse that went along with that? Genesis 2:23, the man said, this is now bone of my bones and flesh of my flesh. She shall be called woman because she was taken out of man. Youngster, that's a beautiful way God has put life all together with men and women and then with families and children and we kids like this. Well, I am swimming out today. You think I'm kidding, don't you? They say the water is really cold. Remember, kiddo, God loves you, and I love you too. I truly, duly do. Here it goes.

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0: I'm a tent maker. I have a strong grip, and my God gives me strength.
1: Well, you better pray to your God now, for me and you. I've never seen such a terrible storm.
0: Trust in God like him, and in his son Jesus.
1: I'll do that.
2: Hello, boys and girls. This is Uncle Dan.
3: And I'm Aunt Carol. Hello to all our grown-up friends, too. And welcome.
2: As you can tell by our preview, we have another thrilling story from the time of the apostles.
3: It was a time when the Christian church was very young, and very few knew about Jesus Christ. This story is about the greatest of Christian missionaries, the Apostle Paul, previously known as Saul of Tarsus.
2: As you recall, Saul of Tarsus was the Pharisee who had zealously persecuted Christians. That is, until he met Jesus on the road to Damascus.
3: Saul, or Paul, as he was now called, returned to Jerusalem, but then had to flee for his life. Then he returned to his hometown of Tarsus in what is now the country of Turkey.
2: He stayed in that area for several years, maybe 7 or 8.
3: But I'm sure he didn't just sit back and do nothing during that time. He must have visited many places around Tarsus and told people about Jesus.
2: Oh, I'm sure he did, Aunt Carol. The Bible doesn't say too much about those years. We can assume Paul was busy traveling and preaching because he wrote about being shipwrecked 3 times and being stranded in the open sea all night and day.
3: That's right. As a matter of fact, that's what we heard at the beginning of today's program.
2: If you'd like to follow the story in your Bible or read about it later, you'll find it in Acts chapters 11, 12, and 13 and in 2 Corinthians chapter 11. We call it The Great Adventure Begins.
4: The Apostle Paul traveled many miles up and down the coast of Asia Minor, sometimes by ship and many times by foot. Over the rugged, treacherous mountains around Tarsus he climbed, across the hot upper plains of Turkey, and through passes hiding robbers and wild animals. Later he wrote about these experiences.
5: I have lived with weariness and pain and sleepless nights. Often I've been hungry and thirsty, and have gone without food. Often I've shivered with cold, without enough clothing to keep me warm.
4: To rest from his travels, Paul often returned to his home in Tarsus. There he made tents for a living and used the money he earned to make yet another trip throughout Asia Minor, visiting Jewish synagogues in various towns and presenting to the listeners Jesus Christ as the Messiah. Later he wrote,
5: I have worked harder, been put in jail oftener, been whipped times without number, and faced death again and again and again. 5 different times, the Jews gave me their 39 lashes.
4: A whip with 6 leather prongs dangling at the end was used, with each prong long enough to curl around a person's body and cut open the flesh.
6: He must be whipped for blasphemy. Begin!
4: First, 13 lashes tore into Paul's chest. Then 13 more lashes tore into his left shoulder. Finally, 13 more ripped into his right shoulder. The lashes cut deep into his back and chest. Such a beating could leave a man crippled and in pain for life.
6: We warn you, Saul of Tarsus, do not speak in the name of Jesus anymore, or you will receive another whipping.
5: I know this, but this suffering is not worthy to be compared with the glory that will come.
4: Paul faced robbers and beatings, hunger and cold, all because he wanted others to know the love and peace of Jesus Christ. He became a servant of the good news of Jesus Christ so that others could experience that joyous new life he had experienced on the road to Damascus. And then one day came the meeting that changed the history of the young Christian church.
7: Paul of Tarsus.
8: Who's calling me?
7: You don't remember me, Brother Paul.
8: Oh, Barnabas.
5: My dear Brother Barnabas, son of encouragement.

0: Cappadocia, but we know you've been very faithful and full of energy for the Lord.
1: I wish I could do more.
0: Then the time has come to do more, Brother Paul.
1: What?
0: The way is opening rapidly for us to bring the good news of the Messiah to everyone, Jew and Gentile. Oh. In Antioch, it has already started.
1: What?
0: And it will spread all over the world. But we need your help.
1: My help?
0: Yes, your help, Paul. You, like me, Peter, and a few others, believe that Jesus died and rose again to redeem people of all languages and races,
1: yes.
0: Not just Jews.
1: Yes, I believe that with all my heart.
0: Well, Paul, it's happening in Antioch of Syria. Many pagans have become followers of Jesus. Too many for me to keep up with. So I thought of what the Lord told you, remember?
1: You mean in Jerusalem?
0: Yes, that you're to be a chosen vessel to the Lord and bear his name before the Gentiles.
1: Well, I've been doing some of that in my travels.
0: But an even greater way is open for you in Antioch, Paul. We need you there.
1: Me? Preach in Antioch? That's the third largest city in the Roman Empire.
0: So?
1: When do we leave?
0: Whenever you are ready. The sooner the better.
1: Well, it won't take long, just a few days. The time has finally come. Ah, thank you, Lord Jesus.
2: Within a few days' traveling, Paul and Barnabas approached Antioch, the Syrian crossroads of the Roman Empire, a bustling city of about 500,000 people. To and from this city traveled a stream of people, Roman soldiers on the march, camel drivers leading their muddy, swaying beasts along the crowded gray road, shepherds driving their bleating flocks, farmers hauling their carts of vegetables and fruits, jugglers, dancing girls, entertainers of all kinds, students and philosophers, priests, muscular gladiators, circus men and women with caged beasts, all heading toward Antioch, the city called the Beautiful and the Golden.
0: I'm afraid, Brother Paul, that you'll not find Antioch very pleasant. It's the center of much idolatry. Look there. That's the Groves of Daphne. There's where worship of Aphrodite takes place.
1: Yes, the so-called goddess of love. That means perversions of the worst kind.
0: Right. Even the Roman soldiers are forbidden to go there, so it must be very, very bad.
1: If only these people knew real love, as it is in the Lord Jesus.
0: There's also the worship of Adonis and Apollo and the river goddess Peneus and dozens of others.
1: Oh, and what is that great faceless head carved into the mountain there?
0: That's the head of Charon, the ferryman who the Greeks believed would row the souls of the dead across the river of death.
1: Such loneliness and sin everywhere. Barnabas, we must tell these people that Christ has conquered death and taken away its sting. And there's victory beyond the grave. We must tell them.
0: Yes, we must. But right now, we'll go to Brother Menahem's house in the Jewish quarter. We must rest from the long trip.
1: I'm sure glad you know your way around this nightmare of a city. Something strange. The streets are lined with laurels and cypress, oleanders, pomegranates, but the smell's not of that. What is it?
0: You'll get used to it, Paul. Huh? The people of Antioch use perfume everywhere. That's what you smell. But you'll get used to it in a few months.
1: Oh, for the pure mountain air of Cilicia.
0: We'd better hurry. Here come the priests of the god Atargatus. They're a bloody bunch.
1: Oh, what do you mean?
0: They slash their bodies with knives and dance around faster and faster until all the spectators are splashed with their blood and join in.
1: Poor people, all looking for peace and hope.
0: Come this way. It's a shortcut. Huh? And it's nearly time for our evening meeting.
1: The good news of Jesus Christ will conquer this city, Barnabas. I know it. Many will come to our Lord.
3: You know, lots of times a news reporter will interview a movie star or a famous singer or a politician and then write a story about them. A good reporter tries to give the reader a better idea of what the person's really like.
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2: Barnabas had gone to Tarsus to find Paul and bring him back to Antioch in Syria, where the church was young but growing rapidly. Together, the two missionaries preached and taught in the city for about a year. Paul and Barnabas spent many days walking up and down the black cobbled streets that seemed almost on fire during the heat of the day. Ever was the good news of Jesus on their lips. They went to synagogues and marketplaces, wherever people gathered. At night, as 1,000 torches lit the city, they ministered to those who worked in the day. Slaves dressed in sackcloth and laborers bone-weary from 14 to 16 hours of hard work. Craftsmen, merchants, and travelers also came to the apostles' meetings. Soon believers were meeting in poor and rich houses, in barns and fields, even on street corners. No longer did they go to the temple of Aphrodite or follow the priests of weird cults. The new believers spoke often of their new master, Jesus Christ. Soon their former companions noticed the difference in these believers. Some of those companions also joined the believers, but others mocked them.
3: There go the holy ones, the anointed ones, the Christians.
4: That's right. All they ever talk about is Christ.
5: They're better than we are.
6: The anointed ones. Give it the Christianity.
7: Little Christ.
2: The book of Acts says the apostles were first called Christians in Antioch. Before this, the followers of Jesus were known as brothers, or disciples, or believers. The name stuck, and the believers accepted it as an honor to be called after the name of Christ. And thus it was that in one of the most wicked cities in the Roman Empire, Paul and Barnabas proved the amazing power of the good news of Jesus Christ.
8: The good news can save people anywhere. Anyone can know the great riches of Jesus Christ.
2: Paul's heart always remained tender toward his Jewish brothers in Jerusalem. One day, a prophet named Agabus warned of a disaster that was coming to the Jews of that city.
9: A great famine is coming soon upon all Israel. The Jews will suffer greatly. We must do something.
10: But what? What can we do?
11: We're poor also, almost all of us.
8: But this is what we're to do. Our Jerusalem brothers are already in great want because of the persecution. James, the son of Zebedee, has been beheaded. Peter's been driven into exile.

0: style. And now, with the famine coming, we must help them all we can. Although we don't have much, we can all give something. Slaves brought their rations.
1: Merchants brought some of their wares.
0: Laborers gave their wages.
1: Poor and rich alike contributed to the Jerusalem Relief Fund.
0: Barnabas, this is wonderful. This offering will give us a chance to show our Jerusalem brothers that we are all one in Christ.
2: When Christians suffer together, whether Jew or Gentile, they won't quarrel very much about traditions and customs. Yes, Brother Paul, this is a wonderful opportunity to demonstrate the power of Christ's love.
1: So Barnabas and Paul went down to Jerusalem to deliver the gifts and offerings.
3: Mark, please see who's at the door.
4: Yes, Mother, coming. Wonder who can be at this time of night. I hope it doesn't mean trouble. Yes? Uncle Barnabas and Paul.
0: Well, hello, Mark. How are you?
4: Fine.
2: And your mother, Mary, how is she?
3: Barnabas, Paul, how good to see you. I'm well, thank you. We're all right, thanks to God. A little hungry, maybe, but otherwise fine.
2: We have something here that may help that hunger situation. Take a look.
4: Donkeys loaded with bundles of...
2: That's right, food sent by the believers in Antioch.
3: But how did you know we were hungry?
2: It was a miracle. The Lord told one of the brethren named Agabus of the famine here.
0: And immediately we made plans to save food and bring it here to the brethren in Jerusalem.
3: Oh, how good is the Lord.
0: Yes.
3: But you must be tired and hungry. Mark, help your Uncle Barnabas and Paul take care of the donkeys and the food, and I'll start to get something to eat.
1: The gifts of food and offerings were received with great joy and thanksgiving by the Jewish Christians. Soon it was time for Paul and Barnabas to leave Jerusalem.
2: Paul, Mark here has proposed that he go with us.
0: What?
2: As an assistant on our missionary journeys.
0: Well, that's a worthy desire.
4: Please, Paul, take me with you. I know languages, geography. I'd do anything you ask.
0: Well, you and your mother have been working with the brethren here in Jerusalem for several years now.
4: And I know many of Jesus' disciples.
0: Yes?
4: I've worked with them.
2: You'll have a lot to learn, Mark. Traveling the rough mountain roads and sailing the seas is a lot different than working here in Jerusalem.
4: I love to travel, Uncle Barnabas.
0: Well, we could use an able assistant. All right. You can go.
1: And Barnabas and Paul returned from Jerusalem when they had fulfilled their ministry and took with them John, whose surname was Mark. Years later, this John Mark would write about the life of Jesus in the book called The Gospel of Mark, one of the four Gospels of the New Testament. Back in Antioch, they ministered to the Lord and fasted. And the Holy Ghost said, "Separate me, Barnabas and Paul, for the work whereunto I have called them." Then the three men left Antioch of Syria, caught a ship sailing for Cyprus, the island of Copper, about 150 miles southwest.
2: Well, there it is, beautiful Cyprus. We'll start here in Salamis and work our way across to the island of Paphos. Yeah, it's great to be back on the old island, Mark.
4: You can say that again. Seems like a lifetime since I was last here. Look at that ship being loaded with copper. It's from Egypt.
0: You both sound a little homesick.
4: I can't deny that. It's going to be good to eat those fresh Cyprus oranges and walk along the hills where I used to explore.
2: But it'll be a rugged walk, about 100 miles to Paphos. A few big mountains, too.
0: Well, it'll be a pleasure after a year in Antioch.
4: Oh, look. Look at those forests and the mountains and the clouds.
0: Yes, it will be a pleasure.
2: Well, there it is, Paul. Paphos. Quite a nice little city.
4: Much quieter.
0: Yes, and better smelling than Antioch. You know, brothers, I was just thinking how great it would be if we could bring the good news to some of the Roman officials here. Even the governor himself.
2: Sergius Paulus is his name. I understand he's a very religious man, always seeking for truth.
0: Oh?
2: But he has his own sorcerer, a renegade Jew by the name of Elymas Bar-Jesus.
4: I hear he performs some amazing magic. I hope we don't run into him.
0: With the Lord on our side, we have nothing to fear, Mark. Nothing at all.

0: When the missionaries had been in Paphos only a few days, a messenger came running up to them.
1: Are you Saul of Tarsus and Barnabas?
2: Yes, we are.
1: The strangers have been preaching a strange philosophy on our island.
2: We've been teaching about the way of Jesus.
1: I come from the governor, Sergius Paulus.
3: Uh-oh, maybe we're in trouble.
1: The governor would like to talk to you, sirs. He asks that you come first thing tomorrow morning. He wishes to hear what you have to say, for he is very interested in all sciences, arts and philosophies, and religions.
2: We'll be happy to see him.
1: Very good. Remember, first thing tomorrow morning.
2: Well, Paul, what do you think of that?
4: A light to lighten the Gentiles. The people that walked in darkness have seen a great light. Just think what a tremendous help it would be to the cause of Christ on this island if the governor became a follower.
2: Oh, that would be great.
3: Yes. But perhaps the governor is angry at us for telling his people about Jesus. You can't trust these Romans.
4: But we can trust the Lord in all things, Mark.
2: That's right, Mark. Remember the words of the Lord. You will be brought before governors and kings for my sake. Don't worry about what to say, for you will be given the right words at the right time.
3: Yes, I remember Brother Peter telling us about that. I guess everything will be all right.
0: Next morning, Paul and Barnabas and John Mark were led past stone columns, sparkling fountains, and iron gates to the palace of the Roman governor, Sergius Paulus. And then they stood before the governor himself.
1: Your Excellency, the men you sent for are here.
5: Thank you. You may go, Livius. Come near and tell me who you are.
4: Your Excellency, I am Paul of Tarsus, and this is my companion Barnabas, a native of your excellent island. And this is our young friend, John Mark of Jerusalem.
5: Gentlemen, I've been hearing scattered tales about you and your travels on Cyprus. Tell me, who are you, and why have you come to Cyprus?
6: Your Excellency, I can tell you all about these deceivers.
5: I want to hear it from their own lips, Elymas.
6: Of course, Your Excellency.
4: It is an honor to tell you of our mission, sir. I'm a Roman citizen and proud of that, but I'm also a Jew and I became a rabbi. I studied under the famous Gamaliel in Jerusalem.
5: Yes, I've heard of him. Go on.
4: I was a leader among the Pharisees. But then I learned of Jesus of Nazareth, who I believe is our longed-for Messiah.
5: You say the Messiah of the Jews has come.
4: According to our prophecies, he has come. But he's not just the Messiah for the Jews, but for all peoples, everywhere. It is this Jesus who has redeemed us from the power of sin and death. He came that all men might learn about God's love. The good news that we preach here and elsewhere is that this Jesus was crucified and killed for our sins, but that God raised him up from the dead, and he now sits at God's right hand as our Redeemer.
6: Your Excellency, listen no further to such nonsense. The Jesus he speaks of was a criminal, put to death, rightly so, by Pontius Pilate. Did you ever hear of such a one being a a Messiah? Perhaps, but only to fools like these three Jews.
7: Elymas Bar-Jesus, the sorcerer, was afraid that these Christian missionaries would persuade Sergius Paulus to believe in Jesus, and that would mean no more job for a sorcerer. He tried his best to belittle Paul and his message.
6: My lord Sergius, there are many wandering bearers of so-called good news. You've had many here, preaching their nonsense. These men are no different.
5: Perhaps there is some truth.
6: My lord, you know how I've guided you rightly in the past. I have at my fingertips all the wisdom of the East, indeed of the world. Why look to these wandering Jewish philosophers? They are much beneath your wise and intelligent understanding.
5: Perhaps you're right.
7: Paul knew that Sergius was moved by the story of Jesus, but that the sorcerer had him under his spell. Paul turned toward Elymas and stared into his eyes. The sorcerer felt a deep fear in that gaze.
4: You son of the devil, Elymas. You're full of every sort of trickery and evil. You're an enemy.

0: With all that is good, will you never stop opposing the Lord God?
1: Your words are strong. But you can't match my miracles, can you? Lord Sergius, I ask you to arrest this name-calling imposter.
2: Uh-oh, Barnabas, now we're in trouble. Paul isn't finished yet.
0: Now God lays his hand of punishment upon you, Elymas. You will be stricken for a while with blindness.
1: No! Don't do that! I can't see. Everything is foggy. Now it's black. I can't see a thing. Oh, please, someone take my hand and lead me out of here. Hurry!
3: Take him out of here. So, Paul, I see you wear no amulets. You use no secret potions or other tools of magic. You only speak a word, and miracles happen.
0: I do nothing. It is the Lord Jesus who has the power.
3: And you are also humble, which is unheard of for a magician or a miracle worker.
0: Your Honor, it is the Lord Jesus who has worked the miracle in my life. And he can work one in your life, too, giving you peace instead of fear and guilt, giving you everlasting life instead of death.
4: The governor was fascinated by every word and begged the apostles to stay longer. As the Christian missionaries told him more about Jesus, the governor's heart was deeply moved. Holy Scripture says, "Then the deputy, when he saw what was done, believed, being astonished at the doctrine of the Lord." The journey through Cyprus and the conversion of the governor convinced Paul more than ever that
0: nothing can stop the good news of Jesus from conquering the world. The Messiah is for all men, everywhere.
4: Soon the missionaries boarded a boat to take them back to the mainland and other cities where people longed for the assurance of God's love. For the missionaries, the great adventure was just beginning.
5: That's all we have time for today, so be sure to tune in again next time.
6: Bye for now, and God bless you all.
7: This has been your Story Hour, building for a better tomorrow.
5: This is Aunt Carol.
7: And Uncle Dan saying,
5: goodbye, everyone. See you.

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1: Hello and welcome back to 3ABN's summer camp meeting, Courage in the Conflict. We've been blessed today, haven't we? Praise God. Amen. And you at home, we've already been hearing messages from you, how you've been blessed as well. We've just been enjoying this time of fellowship, opening God's Word and being encouraged, finding ways of being courageous in these last days. I have the privilege of introducing, really, it requires no introduction, but it's Dr. David Shin. He is chair of the religion department at Weimar University. It's such a privilege to have him here again, sharing another message with us that's titled, Courage That Shapes the Next Generation. Looking forward to that message. As I mentioned when I introduced Pastor Adam Ramden the other night, I went to school with him, Jill and I. We also went to school with Dr. David Shin at Heartland College about 30 years ago or so. So it's a blessing to be in ministry still together. What a privilege it is. But before Dr. Shin brings us the message, Celestine Dickens is coming out and will be sharing with us a beautiful song titled One Voice. Thank you so much, Celestine. Have you been blessed with her music? Amen. Thank you so much, Celestine.

0: Amen. Praise the Lord. Thank you so much for that beautiful song. Good evening.
1: Good evening.
0: Happy Sabbath. Have you been blessed at 3 ABN camp meeting?
1: Yes.
0: It's hard to believe. It's almost tying up this evening. But we pray that the Lord will continue to guide us. Let us pray. Father in heaven, we thank you so much for the blessing of this camp meeting. And we thank you that you are that one voice, that still small voice that speaks to our souls. And Lord, you know that I'm but dust. I'm nothing without you. And we pray that you would use this weak, frail vessel for your glory. We pray that the Holy Spirit that inspires would also be the Spirit that instructs. We ask these things in the precious name of Jesus Christ. Amen.
1: Amen.
0: The Nobel Prize is widely considered to be one of the most prestigious awards available to their respective fields. We've heard of the Nobel Peace Prize. There's other fields. You can get a Nobel Prize in physics. Albert Einstein got that one. Chemistry, physiology, medicine, literature, economic sciences. And those individuals that are chosen are considered to be the elite, the best of the best. There's only 965 individuals that have ever received a Nobel Prize from 1901 to 2023 at the time that I did this research. And out of the 965 individuals that have ever received a Nobel Prize, whether it be in physics, chemistry, medicine, or economics, 214 are Jewish. Did you hear that? This is an exclusive group. 965 individuals in history from 1901 to 2023. And of this 965, 214 are Jewish. This comes to 22% of the recipients. Do you know what the world's population, when you look at the percentage of the world's population, is that are Jewish? It is 0.2%. 0.2% of the world's population has 22% of the Nobel laureates. I wish I was Jewish. They won, by the way, all six of the categories. I remember I was hearing someone that said that they went to school with people that had Jewish heritage. And she said it drove her nuts. Because they'd sit there, they wouldn't look like they were paying attention. It would ace everything. Jews are blessed. Look at this. 22% of Nobel laureates, 0.2% of the world's population. How did this happen? And I want to propose a theory, a thesis, that one of the reasons why I believe that you have this disproportionate level of intellectual acumen that is exclusively given to 0.2% of the world's population goes to this Abrahamic promise in the Bible You see, there's something called generational blessing. There's generational curses, by the way, as well. God, in His mercy, says that if we mess up, those genes get carried down. But He says, look, in my mercy, I'm going to stop it at the third or fourth generation. Praise the Lord. I can see it in my kids. I mean, they got some good things, but they got some other stuff. And I'm like, oh, I'm so sorry. I'm sorry. You got that gene.

But God says, I'm going to stop the nonsense at the third or fourth generation. Praise his name. But when someone like Abraham stands up and says, I'm going to follow God, God says, I'm going to bless you to the thousand generation. Just carries out. So if you get a piece of that, you become a Nobel laureate. I also believe that they're the recipients of blessing because of the educational system that God set up in the very beginning. You see an allusion to this educational system in the book of Joshua. Open your Bibles to the book of Joshua, chapter 4, verse 21 and 22. I'll read a certain part of the verse. It says, when your children ask their fathers in time to come, saying, what mean ye by these stones? Then ye shall let your children know. They say that this aspect of parental influence is really underestimated. And in the very beginning, when they're conquering the promised land, Joshua tells them, tells the parents, when your children ask this, you tell them this. This goes back to what we call the Shema, found in Deuteronomy chapter 6. It says, thou shalt love the Lord your God with all your heart, with all your soul, with all your mind. And when you read it in Deuteronomy chapter 6, verse 20, when thy son asketh thee in time to come, saying, what meaneth the testimonies? There it is, the mirror image of this notion of this transmission of information, of knowledge, of heritage that goes from one generation to the next is not in a school that we typically think of. It's in the home. It's in the home. And you can see this theme in Deuteronomy chapter 6, thou shalt love the Lord your God with all your heart, with all your soul, with all your mind. And then it says, you do it in the morning, think about God when you're going through your day. And it says, this you shall teach to your children. The genius of Jewish education was that the home was to be the school. And the teachers were the parents. And the pupils were the children. That's the genius. And that's why in the book of Joshua, you see, the Bible says that they followed God all the days of Joshua and all the days of the elders that outlived Joshua, as long as they kept this school intact, where the parents were transmitting the heritage, the knowledge, the ethos from one generation to another, the legacy was kept, and the brilliance remained. You look at Moses. One teacher said, give me a child until he's seven, and anybody can have him afterwards. Moses, trained by his mother, until he became about 12 years old, he never forgot that education. A slave woman trained a brilliant scholar. He never went away from his heritage. You think of Samuel. Samuel went even earlier. I don't know exactly what time, but the Bible says as soon as he was weaned, I'm assuming they did that a little bit longer than they do now. But it wasn't that long, and then he goes in under the influence of Hophni and Phinehas and Eli. He never went away from his mother's influence. The power

the power of the parents. Deuteronomy chapter 6 says, teach them diligently to your children. You can see this in the very beginning, this notion and this idea in the book Education. And by the way, if you ever want to see what education can look like by the grace of God, read the book Education by Ellen White. Book Education says the Eden School, listen to this, page 33. The system of education established in Eden centered in the family. Adam was the son of God, and it was from their father that the children of the highest received instruction. Theirs, in the truest sense, was a family school. Did you hear that? In the Eden School, God was the teacher. Adam and Eve were the pupils. It was a family. Can you imagine what that was like? I read an article indicating that people would pay $4 million to have lunch with Warren Buffett. I wish people would pay that to have lunch with me. And people ask them, was it worth it? And these people say, yeah. Every penny. Can you imagine having a conversation with God? And she says, this is the point of highest education. After the fall, God instituted a different model. And she says in the book Education, page 33, the family was the school and the parents were the teachers. So the same structure of education that was in Eden, even after the fall, the parents were to now take on the responsibility of being the teachers. It continued in the age of the patriarchs and continued down through the book of Joshua. But then something happens in the book of Judges. Have you ever read the book of Judges? Lord, have mercy on my soul. There's a theme that comes out in the book of Judges. Every man did what was right in their own eyes. You see the disintegration of the family, the disintegration of the school, and the legacy gets broken in the book of Judges. Insanity is happening in the book of Judges. Immorality, a loss of ethics. And this is epitomized in Eli. Eli, who's a judge in Israel, the guy who is supposed to be modeling true education, lacks backbone, spineless. And he raises a couple spoiled, entitled, self-centered, narcissistic. Sorry, does this sound familiar? I got it. Oh, man, a little blood. All right. Brats. And rather than placing them with some structure and saying, look, you can't do this, and disciplining them to walk in the ways of the Lord, he rewards them by making them priests. This is the insanity of the book of Judges. He makes them priests. They start sleeping around, taking a cut of the tithe and using it for themselves. There's disillusionment in Israel because of the breakup of the home. Just look at Eli. And right now, in our society today, we are in the book of Judges. Let me take you down through history here. In 1790, 90% of the United States of America's workforce were farmers. Now think about the implications of that. When you're on a farm, you're with your kids. Praise the Lord. Right? In 1840,
69% of the working population were farmers. Still pretty good, the majority. And then after the Civil War, you have this transition and the beginning of the seeds of the Industrial Revolution that starts sweeping across the land, and people start migrating from the country to the cities. Now, in the history, sacred history, you see always this contrast. In the book of Genesis, God's people lived in the country. The descendants of Cain lived in the cities. And when you have this transition and the Industrial Revolution starts to take place and you have this machinery that starts emerging, it's the beginning of the disintegration of the home. But then you come to World War II. The men go off to war, and suddenly there's a need for welders, machinists. The women had to step up. They drove trucks, flew planes, treated patients, grew crops, broke codes. And when the men came back, suddenly the atomic family started to break down. And you saw that now it was no longer considered the highest responsibility of a woman to be a mother. Feminism started to be brought up. And look, I believe that women should vote. So we're not talking about all those types of things, but this idea and this notion that the highest place for a woman is now to go out there and have a career rather than train up the next Moses or the next Samuel is misguided. And the children of what I believe is the greatest generation became the boomers. And hence, you have the 1960s. The 1960s was a time of great social change and unrest, a generation gap, rapidly changing fashions and hairstyles, and look at this, a rejection of older cultural norms. It was a revolution. And that revolution was spawned by the breakup of the home, in which parents were no longer spending time with their kids because they're out there to achieve the American dream. When in reality, the American dream is your kids. That's your legacy. Influential figures started to espouse that they were now the teachers, the Beatles, the Grateful Dead, and Bob Dylan suddenly had more influence than the mother or the father. Amen. The Beatles' influence, androgyny, that challenged prevailing masculinity, increased interest in psychedelic drugs and Eastern spirituality. And I'm Generation X. Lord, have mercy on my generation. And the rest is history. The book of Judges, chaos emerges. And the person that put the stop in the crazy cycle of the book of Judges was Samuel. And he did something. He instituted something called the schools of the prophets. Because with the fragmentation of the home, with the breakup of the family, he was like, look, I need to do something about this insanity. And so he started a school of the prophets. And look at what Ellen White says about the schools of the prophets. She says, these schools were intended to serve as a barrier against the widespreading corruption, to provide for the mental and spiritual welfare of the youth, and to promote the prosperity of the nation by furnishing it with men qualified to act in the fear of God as leaders and counselors. Listen to this. In no small

degree, they aided in laying the foundation of the marvelous prosperity which distinguished the reigns of David and Solomon. Did you hear that? Book of Judges. Crazy. Samuel comes in and he starts a school. And this school was to be like a family. And with the institution of this school, the spirit of prophecy traces the blessing and the prosperity under the reigns of David and Solomon to education. It has been said, change the university and you change the world. Because what happens in the classrooms of today shapes the revolutions of tomorrow. You want to change the world? Start in education. Look, the Jesuits understood this. I don't agree with Jesuit theology, but look, in 2017, the first Jesuit pope in history stood up on the 500th anniversary of the Reformation, and with audacity, he said, the Reformation is over. It's over. By and large, I agree with him, because they're all going back to Rome. All going back to Mama. And he says it's over. How did he do it? Well, you have to go back to shortly after the Reformation. The Pope is sitting forlorn in his palace in Rome because the Reformation is sweeping across Western Europe. These monoliths, these powerhouses like Germany and other countries are taking their stand under Protestantism. And this is a transfer of power across Western Europe. And in walks Ignatius Loyola. And he says, look, we're going to do anything. And our number one mission is to bring Protestantism back. To bring them back. How do they do it? Education. Education. I don't have time to go into all the history and all the quotes, but I have a 900-page book in my library by a secular author. And he says the Jesuits produced so many intellectuals like Descartes and Voltaire. They were all trained by the Jesuits. The children of the Protestants were trained by the Jesuit teachers. They play the long game. Long game. It took them 500 years and they did it. I have another book in my library I was listening to. And it brought out that two Supreme Court justices, Gorsuch and Kavanaugh. You know how hard it is to become a Supreme Court justice? Gorsuch and Kavanaugh and Jerome Powell at the Fed. Okay, these three individuals, not to name these other ones, all went to the same exclusive prep school, Georgetown Prep in Washington, D.C. And I went on the website of Georgetown Prep. You know what that school is? It's a Jesuit school. What are the odds that two Supreme Court justices and the head of the Fed all went to this exclusive elite Jesuit school? Look, these brothers, they know what they're doing and they have an agenda and they're playing the long game. And we, as Seventh-day Adventists, we better invest in education. Because the battle for the heart and the soul of this movement is being waged every day in the classroom. That's where it's at. And that's why I've devoted my life to education. Because if there's a breath left in my body, I want to pour my heart and soul into the next generation that's going to take the gospel to the world before Jesus comes. That's what this is about. And look,

established at the very beginning. The 12 first chosen were a few who through others ministered to their needs, from time to time connected with them. She says, they formed the family of Jesus. Do you see this? She says, at the very beginning of his ministry, he was following the educational principles adopted in Eden. The disciples became his family. What is the genius of God's education? She goes on, they were to be with him at the table, in the closet, in the field. They accompanied him on his journey. They shared his trials and hardships. What makes biblical education so powerful, what makes the family so powerful, is that parents are with their children. You can't outsource this. If you're not with them, you are not the principal influence in their life. That's the reality. You drop them off at a daycare. You have them outsourced by secular education and parents and students that are ungodly. This is the result. But the genius of God's education is, if you want to influence the next generation, it's not just in the classroom. You got to be with them. Because in that witness, there's an unconscious transmission of values that goes from one generation to the other. Number one, it's the parents. But if there's a breakup of the home, you send your child to a school that is striving to adopt the principles of the schools of the prophets. You find that school. You send them there. It's worth every penny. I tell you, I go through this ritual at home. I started because I got inspired by seeing patients in the depression anxiety program that would come at the bottom, end of their rope, and they do hydro, cold plunges. There's a physiology to the cold plunge. I don't have time to get into it, but you go into cold water, and there's something that happens psychologically. There's all these benefits to it. And I got inspired by that, so I don't have money to buy this cold tub, so I bought on Amazon these 15-pound blocks that you can put water in, and I dump it into my bathtub, fill it up with cold water, and get it to about 50, 55 degrees. And I go in there and sit for about 3 minutes. In the beginning, I think I'm going to lose my mind, but I kept doing it. I get in there, and to pass the time, because 3 minutes is a little bit, I recite Psalm 119. Not the whole thing. I found that if I get to about verse 40, it's about 3 minutes. So I get in there, it's like, blessed are the undefiled in the way who walk in the law of the Lord. Blessed are they that keep his testimonies and that seek him with the whole heart. They also do no iniquity. They walk in his ways. Thou hast commanded us to keep thy precepts diligently. Oh, that my ways were directed to keep thy statutes. Then shall I not be ashamed when I respect unto all of thy commandments. I will praise thee with uprightness of heart when I shall have learned thy righteous judgments. I will keep thy statutes. Oh, forsake me not utterly. I can go on and on, but I'll spare you. Goes like that. And my son, watch that. Who is my father? He's taking a shower one day, and the shower suddenly goes cold. And you know what he starts doing? He starts reciting scripture. I never told him to do that. It's the power of modeling. It's the power of being with him. I mean, I take my son with me as much as I can everywhere. Going to Costco, son, come with me. Everywhere. I want to be the principal influence in his life, because I know there's going to come a time.

I, when I'm not, and I'm going to hand him off to someone else. But before I do, I'm going to ensure that that person loves Jesus. Amen. Jesus was with his disciples. Knowledge was to be gained by association before it was understood by explanation. And she goes on to talk about the impact of what happened. For 3.5 years, the disciples were under the instruction of the greatest teacher the world has ever known. Acts of the Apostles, page 17. By personal contact and association, Christ trained them for his service. They took him. He took him with him that they might see how he taught the people. They traveled with him from place to place. They shared his frugal fare and, like him, were sometimes hungry and often weary. On the crowded streets, by the lakeside, in the lonely desert, they were with him. They saw him in every phase of life. Jesus taught less from a podium and more from proximity. The disciples learned Christianity by living with the Christ. I canvassed for a number of years. It's going door to door selling books. And the Lord knew what he was doing, because I was a rough specimen when I first came to the Lord. And he has his ways of perfecting your character. And how he does it is trials. So I had eggs thrown at me. I remember getting in the car, all these eggshells around my shoes. People spit on me. And I said, "Why, Lord?" And he said, "I'm preparing you for ministry." So eventually I got into leadership. And I started training these young people. I remember I was in Fresno, California. It's hot. Could bake an egg outside. Summer. And I got a bunch of teenagers, 19 of them. Hormones. Elevators not going to the top floor. Frontal lobe is not developed. Average age is 15. I have them for 10 weeks. We're canvassing 8 hours a day, 40 hours a week in the hot sun. And I found something about the psychologies of these fragile young people that we're putting out there on the front lines, is that when you get rejection after rejection after rejection after rejection, I mean, these guys need counseling, they need therapy, they're about to have a nervous breakdown. And I say, "Oh, what do we do? What do we do?" And so we would have these training sessions where we would train them how to think and how to act. One of the things that we taught them was to talk and act as though your faith is invincible. Because if you say something, it not only impacts the person that you're talking to, it has a reflex effect upon yourself. So these young people got there, "The weather's terrible, it's so hot, this person yelled at me." And by the end, it's just too much. So I said, "Look, what you need to say at the door, after they slam the door on you, is you say, 'I love these people. I love these people. Jesus died for them. Jesus died for them.'" You got to talk like that. "I love canvassing. I love my leaders." And we would do this, but not only that, we modeled it. I'd go to the streets with them. I would encourage them, but I lived with them. Amen. I was not in some hotel somewhere. I was in Fresno Academy, in the same room, on the hard floor. I don't know how I did it back then. I can't do that anymore. It's like, I'm getting soft. No mat, just a pillow. I'm like, "This is crazy. Just get up, go." Not anymore. I take the girls to the mall on Fridays, take them to do their laundry,

Weekends, we take them to Yosemite. They knew we loved them. About week 5 or 6, these kids changed. It's like a transformation. They became like us. For better, for worse. These kids would come away from the door and I'd hear them say, I love these people. I love these people. I love canvassing. I love my leaders. It became like machines. I was like, you okay? I'm fine. And they started selling like crazy. By the end of that summer, 19 kids, and this is in $2,001 dollars. It's worth a lot more back then. If you haven't noticed, 2001, these kids sold $157,000 worth of books. Glory goes to God. I asked ChatGPT, how much is that right now? It's $331,000. That's how much your currency has been devalued, by the way. I won't get into that. But these kids, transformation took place by association. And that is the genius of true education. Let me tell you something else about true education. Ellen White says that true education trains people not only for this life, but the life to come. Harvard, Yale, Princeton trains you for 70, 80 years of existence. So you can get that job, get that house, live in the suburbs with that SUV, have 2.5 kids and that golden retriever, retire and die. But true education trains you for this life and the life to come. Amen. And sometimes people think that you're a fool for living the way that you are. Think about Moses. You're a fool. You're going to go with 1 million slaves across the desert and give up being Pharaoh. Where's Moses right now? Where's Pharaoh? But from Moses' perspective and the contemporaries of his generation, he looked like a fool. But his perspective was different because he not only had this life, he had the life to come. And it's a good exchange, guys. If someone comes to you and says, give me that penny and I'll give you $1 billion, everyone would do it. But God says, look, give me 70 years, 80 years, live for me and I'll give you eternity. And we say, oh, I don't know. That's a big sacrifice. It's a good exchange. And true education is about salvation. Because if your education is going to cause you to leave and lose your soul, the cost is too high. It is not worth it. Heard about one young person that went to an Adventist school that will go unnamed. And she graduated an agnostic. That young lady deserves a refund. With all due respect. Because her teacher taught her theistic evolution. Look. You can believe whatever you want. But don't take a paycheck from an Adventist institution and undermine its principles. This is about integrity. Even at Google, if you work at Google and you promote Facebook, you're fired. If you want to change the world, educate the next generation. And true education is about this life and the life to come. That's the frame. That's the perspective. That's the paradigm.
parents out there, they're thinking about sending their kid to a school, read the book Education and find a school that is striving to follow that model. Because now you're outsourcing your influence to another place, to other teachers. And look, I don't care who that young person is. You seat them at the feet of an intellectual that has been doing this for years. They are no match. No match. Because like me, any professor, you come into that class, you smile, you win their hearts, you win their affections, you stack the deck, you lay out the cards, you know all the arguments, you set them up from the very beginning. This is how education works, guys. We do it in every classroom. You have one agenda, and that is to influence. And you want to choose an institution that's going to stand on the Bible and spirit of prophecy, because that's where it's at. Some people ask, is it worth it? They may say, it's expensive. I'm Korean, although I've never been to Korea. Some people say, I'm a fake Korean. I can speak the language a little bit, but I can't preach. And I remember growing up, there's a certain thing about Korean culture, and it's about upward mobility. And in Korean American culture anyway, it's either you're a doctor, you're a dentist, a lawyer, or you are nothing. And I remember growing up in Montgomery County, in Silver Spring, Maryland, and Montgomery County is one of the richest counties in the United States. Elite schools. The public school system is amazing from the world standard. And I remember my contemporaries that I grew up with, they're all going to these elite schools. And my parents were outliers of that culture. And at the time, I didn't understand. They were on this journey, and they were always trying to find a school that was matching the principles of the Bible and spirit of prophecy. And so they started sending me to these schools, to these Adventist schools that they thought would train me the best way. And I started to do the math, because while my parents are living in a humble home with beat up used cars, I look at my friends and their homes are a couple steps above, and they're driving new cars. And I did the math. All of the money, a lion's share, was going to tuition to pay for my education. And these parents, because they were paying taxes, they was all going to the educational system. They didn't have to pay on top of that. They were sending them to public school for free. And so they were saving all that money and putting into their homes and cars. And I was like, my parents are crazy. Why was I born into this home? I didn't understand. And I remember my parents had this station wagon. And it was blue, but it needed a paint job. So my parents didn't have the money to get it professionally painted, so my mom spray painted it. But there was a part of the car, the top of the car, that she couldn't reach because she's short. And so the top of the car had this oval that wasn't painted, was blue. The rest of the car was this silver. And she pulled up to my elementary school in that. And my friends would say, hey, Dave, your mom's here. And I'd be like, get into the car. Mom, drive. Crazy. Grace. My friend, when he turned 16, Korean American, just like me, he got a brand new Toyota Camry. And I inherited. Not that, not that, praise the Lord. But another station wagon that had 200,000.

miles on it. Fast forward 10 years, 16, 26. I'm out of the seminary. I'm in my first district as a pastor. I end up at a youth conference. And at that youth conference, I meet that friend. Remember, 16, brand new Toyota Camry. Hey, man, good to see you. And he had just gotten out of state penitentiary, serving a 7-year sentence. Now, don't misunderstand me. I'm not saying that everyone that goes to public school is going to end up in a state pen. But I walked away from that conversation thinking, what if? What if he had the same teachers I did? What if he canvassed like I did? What if he had teachers that believed in the Bible and spirit of prophecy like I did, that modeled Christianity and led me to the Lord? What if? What if that Toyota Camry is rusting in a junkyard somewhere, but the investment that you make in education has the potential to last forever? Invest in education, because education is evangelism. And you have the opportunity to convert your dollars into souls. And it's the souls of your children. Invest. Invest in the best school that's following the principles of true education found in the Bible in spirit of prophecy. Because if you change the university, you change the world. This is where it's at. Practical takeaways. You may say, I'm not in education. What can I do? Every day, you're a teacher. You're modeling. Number one, be a loving and lovable Christian. Amen. True education starts with being. Being. Make sure you're connected with God. Amen. If people like you, if you're likable, if you're winsome, they're more likely to receive information and values from you. We can't be rude. We can't be disrespectful. We need to be like Jesus. How can we influence if we're not like Jesus? We need to be like Him so that other people look at us and they say, ah, I want that. I want that. And say, Lord, I'm not that. Help me to be that. He'll work in your life. Being like Jesus is where true education begins. And number two, be with them. Be with them as much as possible. Number one, be with your kids. If you can't be with them, send them to a school where you don't mind the people that they're with. Spirit of prophecy says there's a mysterious link that binds human hearts together so that the feelings, tastes, and principles of the two are so closely blended. One catches the spirit and copies the acts of the other. As wax retains the figures of the seal, so the mind retains the impression produced by association. Association precedes transformation. And if we want to shape the next generation, we must first be willing to be with them. Amen. Is that your desire today? Say, Lord, make me like Jesus.

were Jesus' last recorded words spoken to his disciples, but yet they've been the source of inspiration for Christians in ages past and for Christians today, and will continue to be the Great Commission for Christians of tomorrow.

0: ¿Por qué? 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
1: Life is to know Jesus.
0: Los hornos.
1: That's why we're here. For fellowship with God himself. And it's not just the surface knowledge that Jesus is longing for each of us. It's this intimate knowing of him, this deep knowing of him. The Bible often uses the phrase mature. This is our calling in life, our privilege in life, to become mature in Jesus Christ. Not ones when trouble comes, we float away. We don't stay in the kingdom. No, Jesus wants us to know him deeply and closely, as deep as we possibly can, to grow up into the fullness of Jesus Christ. This is the essence of Christianity. It's the essence of the Seventh-day Adventist Church. This is why we are here. And yet so often, we settle for something less. We end up doing, you know, maybe good things. On the surface, they're good things, maybe harmless as it were, but we put so much time and energy and focus into them that gradually we drift away from the knowledge of Jesus and his word. How is it with you? Are there some thorns that need to go? To be clear, I have met, for instance, many wealthy people who were deeply committed to God. They knew Jesus. And I have met many wealthy people whose wealth owned them. Money is not the issue. Pleasure is not the issue. It is instead what you're asking those things to do for you and what you're allowing them to do in you. Are they a reminder of and a tool for extending God's kingdom in you and in others? Or are they tools for extending your kingdom further in your world? Ask and answer honestly the right questions. And if you find some thorns along the way, please, I plead with you, pull them out by the roots. Call a time out. Refocus. Bring your energies back. And do whatever is necessary by the grace and power and discernment of Jesus Christ and pull those thorns out of your life by the roots. You do that, and maturity, sooner or later, can be yours. And then, phase 4, the final phase of the parable, verse 15. But the seed on good soil stands for those with a noble and good heart who hear the word, retain it, and by persevering produce a crop. You see what he said there? Those with a noble and good heart, this is what this seed in this particular phase represents, who hear the word, retain it, and by persevering produce a crop. Now, there's so much that could be said about this, but let me just pull out just two things here. Number one, remember again, who determines the quality of the soil in your heart? Okay, you do. We do. It's our decision. Generally speaking, this is nearly always true. We are the ones who decide the quality of the soil. Number two, that being the case, let us be clear as to how we can become people that truly know Jesus and produce a fruitful crop with and for him. Story. My father was heavily into a brand of car called Austin Healey. Let me just put a picture up here for you. This is a 1955 Austin Healey 104. He bought it in 1961. And he began to race it almost immediately, and it stayed in the family for, the next 55, 60 years. Okay. The car, it's a British car. It was made for a number of decades there. They don't make them anymore. Dad was really into those. And when Dad died, he left thousands of pounds worth of cars and parts to me. I can still remember it. The funeral was done. It was the next day, and went to the garage there at his house. And I opened up the door, and I thought to myself, I can't imagine what anybody else would be thinking if they saw this. Because my dad collected stuff. So British workmanship today, if you're listening from England right now, British workmanship is of the highest quality today. Not so much in the 1950s. There were a few holes in their armor at that time. And so my dad collected other Healeys. He probably owned about a dozen of them during his lifetime. And all the parts he never threw away. And as I opened that garage door, this sea of nuts and bolts and acorn nuts and parts and differentials and engine blocks and cylinder heads and valve springs

far more than just you know, watching them from afar. I had Austin Healey shirts. I had Austin Healey hats. We would travel thousands of miles to go to Austin Healey events. We would go to races together. I fixed Healeys. I repaired them. I ordered parts for them. I made parts for them. I painted them. I did all kinds of things. I lived Austin Healeys. This is actually a picture of the car early on. This precedes me. All right, so the Healey was there when I came into the world, and I grew up working with my dad on this particular car. I even spent many times racing this particular car. It even, one of these Healeys appeared at my wedding as the getaway car. I'm putting here, this is a 1953, this is Darlene, and I'm gently placing her there. My dad is standing there with an umbrella with the Austin Healey logo on it, emblazoned, right? We lived, ate, and slept Austin Healeys. No wonder I could tell you what almost every last one of those parts were, because I had lived them. And consequently, when I went to a race with a Healey, there was a pretty good chance I could win. If there was a Healey problem, there was a pretty good chance I could fix it. If someone needed to know something about how to make their own Healey run better or go faster, there was a pretty good chance I could tell them what they needed to know, all because I had lived Austin Healeys. Now, I must point out that that kind of devotion to automotive things is, generally speaking, inappropriate for a Christian. I did not live that time of my life, those first two decades, correctly in that regard. And since my college days, I have had to very intentionally place cars in my life in their proper place. But, that kind of devotion is completely appropriate when it comes to Jesus Christ and His Word. In the Word of God, you saw what Jesus said in there. The Word of God, we are to hear it, we are to retain it, we are to persevere in it. Hearing the Word of God, this means we spend time in it. That every day we're spending some time in the Word of God, that we're reading it. If we have some way to listen to it, that we listen to it. As you're driving in our cars there, riding on our bicycles or jogging or whatever, we can have the Bible playing in our ears so that we are indeed hearing it. Retain it. I tell you what, in the Greek, this is a fascinating word. It's almost a fighting word. You cannot take it away, devil. This is mine. I'm not going to take it away. We make it a part of us. It goes deep inside. We marinate in it so that even when we are in other places and we've committed the word to memory, we may not have a Bible in our hand, but we have a Bible in our heart. And because of that, we walk with this, we retain it, and the old devil cannot take it away no matter what he tries. And if we persevere, if we keep at it, if we keep this relationship with the seed, the Word of God, well, let's just put it this way. There's an entire planet out there that is inviting us to plant all the wrong kinds of seed. The seeds of pride and of arrogance, of immoral pleasures, lust of the eyes and of the flesh, etc., etc. So what, the world says? Plant whatever seed you want. But when we see the cross and what Jesus did there, when we learn of the resurrection and we see what Jesus did there, and when we learn that even to this day, to this very second, Jesus Christ is our high priest, interceding for us in the heavenly sanctuary, pushing back the devil's accusations. When we see all of that, we ask a very different question. Not so what S-O, but so what S-O-W what? So what, we say. What kind of seed is the best to have planted in my life? Not the easiest, but the best one, we ask ourselves. And under what conditions do I want the growth of that seed to take place? And when we choose to let Christ plant the seed of His Word, of His kingdom in our lives, we can blessedly also choose what kind of soil our lives will be for that seed. We do not need to be soil that is hard or rocky or thorny. We can instead be good soil by living the Word of God. Letting it become deeply rooted in our lives. And when by God's grace we persevere in doing this, a great harvest cannot help but come. Amen.

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If you were blessed by today's broadcast of Pioneer Media, or perhaps you have additional questions, don't hesitate to contact Pastor Anderson. His email address is shane.anderson@pmchurch.org. Again, that's shane.anderson@pmchurch.org. Until next time, may God bless you and keep you. May He wrap His arms of love around you.

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1: Take heed that you do not despise one of these little ones. For I say to you that in heaven their angels always see the face of my Father who is in heaven. For the Son of Man has come to save that which was lost. Jesus, Matthew 18, 10 and 11. Hi, it's Nathan, and this is day 13 of 30 Days on the Mount of Blessing, part 3, and other sayings of Jesus. Little ones, Jesus is talking about children. But then, maybe more. Maybe he's talking about little ones whose age in years says they're not kids anymore, but whose hearts are still fragile, whose faith is still young. It must be said that to whatever level we are more mature than those around us, we hold a sacred responsibility to employ that maturity to their benefit, not ours. The walking wounded are all around us. Our words, our looks, our decisions, our actions can topple them, and some will never get back up again. But we can also lift them up. We can be the hands and heart of Jesus in their dark days. We can be the one who wipes the tears, who steadies their wobbly legs, the one who helps to quiet quivering hearts. We can give life to the ones whose angels always see God's face. In fact, next time you talk to anyone, and I mean anyone, remember their real world, supernatural, extraterrestrial, superhero guardian always sees the face of the Holy One, the magnificent, unequaled crafter of galaxies. Yes, their protectors see that face, the face of God. So maybe, just maybe, it would be very wise to treat others with care, especially the little ones.

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3: God's word is permanent. Hear Jesus' teaching from Matthew 24. He said, "Heaven and earth will disappear, but my words will remain forever." That's good news today from Matthew 24, verse 35.

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1: The Stubborn Bulldog. I'm Cindy Chang with Moving Moments. Rocco the Bulldog had had enough. 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Well, my neighbor picked him up and carried him home. Sometimes I feel a little like Rocco, tired, weary. But the Bible reminds us in Isaiah 46:4 that God will sustain us and carry us. Life was hard for the Apostle Paul, too. 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Yet in Philippians 3, he said to keep pressing on toward Jesus. So even when life feels heavy, don't give up. Keep going. Because God promises to carry you when you cannot go another step. I write about Rocco and this very topic in my upcoming devotional, Companions in Faith. 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I'm Cindy Tang with Moving Moments. Now it's your time to make a move.

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3: God's word is permanent. Hear Jesus' teaching from Matthew 24. He said, "Heaven and earth will disappear, but my words will remain forever." That's good news today from Matthew 24, verse 35.

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1: Welcome to Reaching Your Heart with Pastor Michael Oxentenko, a program designed to inspire you and bring you closer to Jesus Christ. 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
2: Heavenly Father, as we bow our heads, we thank you that in Jesus Christ we have life. We thank you that in him there is life unborrowed, underived, that he is the God-man. Oh, Father, how easy it would be to look to a human being on this earth who can take the place of Jesus in our life. There are times in life when we long for a Superman, we long for a hero, we long for someone that we can look up to and think that somehow that person will make it for us. But, Father, I thank you that the Scriptures have leveled the playing field. I thank you that the Bible teaches that we're all sinners in need of grace, that in the judgment day, only one man can stand for every human being. Thank you, Father, for Jesus, our great high priest, who is our proxy advocate, who will stand before us in the judgment. In his name, amen. Trigger is a three-month-old puppy that took the law into his own paw. Jerry Bradford of Pensacola, Florida, tried his best to give away some puppies that were born to his dog. Didn't bother to have the dog spayed, and before long he had this problem on his hands. But try as he might, no one wanted his puppies. At his wit's end, he finally resorted to a sinister scheme devised in the narrow well of a shallow mind that couldn't get creative enough to call the dog pound. Inspired by the likes of Clint Eastwood and the Terminator, he took his loaded gun and he decided to end his predicament with real bullets. He shot the first puppy with ease, no apologies. He shot the second puppy and the third puppy with no problem. When the fourth puppy saw what was happening, he decided he'd had enough. He took his stand against the evil terrorist that just killed his siblings in cold blood. Jerry was holding the fourth puppy in his left hand, another puppy in his right hand. He was balancing the gun, and before he knew what happened, the fourth puppy made the move. He placed his paw beneath the trigger.

finger and he pulled the trigger that was in Jerry's hand, and he pulled it without a growl. Bang. It was rough, rough for Jerry, being translated, "Go ahead and make my puppy day." And that is how Trigger earned his world-famous name. Jerry was treated for a gunshot wound this last week for his hand. He will soon be charged with a felony count of animal abuse and misuse of a weapon. In the meantime, Trigger and his surviving siblings are safe in the hands of the animal authorities. Today, Jerry is a very unpopular man in Pensacola, Florida, and across the United States. In contrast, Trigger is almost a hero in our midst. He is a world-famous celebrity that everyone wants to adopt. Reams of emails and myriads of telephone calls all over the country. People want Trigger as their dog. All across the country, people are trying to adopt the dog that took the law into his own paw. 9/11 is proof that we live in a world that is eager to take the law into its own paw. The Wahhabist sect of Islam believes that unbelievers who threaten the religious customs of the Quran can be killed as an act of religious devotion. This week we remember the 3,000 men, women, and children who died in the World Trade Center. In fact, we have a person here at Reaching Hearts International who lost her sister in the World Trade Center. That brings it very close to home for all of us. 3 years ago today, we saw the towers come down. It was like a mini end of the world, an apocalypse right there on the television screen. People started flooding the churches. People started thinking about religious things again. It was as if the whole notion that we had somehow lost our way with God settled upon our country, and it was felt deep within the core of our religious and social psyche. Today, Islam is searching for its moral soul because of the tension that exists between those who have taken the law of the Quran into their own hands and those who have done nothing within that system to oppose it. Now, there are some who have. The cover of Time magazine, feature article, "How Will Islam Come to Grips with This Terrible Tension Within Its Own System?" The politics of terror is front and center in this election year, and everyone is asking the question, who can keep us safer, George Bush or John Kerry? And it's the wrong question, because in the end, neither of these men have the ability to keep you safe at the end of time. There is only one person who can keep you safe in God's eyes. This week, scores of parents in Russia buried their dead because 16 terrorists took what they believed to be the law of God into their own hands. They took their deeply held religious convictions that said if someone opposes their religious customs, they have the right in the name of God to march into a school and kill teachers and children in the name of God. And as the parents bury their dead this week, the question is rightly asked by the moral mind in every single culture across our country. Is there a payback day when justice will find its rightful target and good will win in the end? Dear heart, we live in a divided world. We live in a world where there are voices of hatred in the religious culture across this planet that are found in Islam and Christianity and various parts of the world, that would have us believe that as Christians or as believers in any faith system, that you can take the law of God into your own hands and you can enforce it in the lives of others to persuade them. And if you cannot persuade them, to use the ultimate measure to get your way. The Bible teaches that just before Jesus returns, a proxy judgment begins in heaven, and the everlasting gospel, the message of God's love as it was expressed in Jesus Christ at the cross, is bound up in an understanding of this proxy judgment. In fact, an understanding of the proxy judgment is a critical component in your life at the end of time so that you can know that you can stand before God without fear when the whole world around you seems to be going wrong. Take your Bibles, turn with me to Revelation 14, 6 and 7. Dramatic words we are about to read. It says, "Then I saw another angel flying in mid-heaven with an eternal gospel to proclaim to those who dwell on the earth, to every nation, tribe, and tongue and people." The Bible says it is an eternal gospel because the good news of Jesus Christ cannot be changed. It cannot be altered. It was always in the heart of God from the foundation of the world. And human culture, human tradition, human civilization, or religious system cannot alter the eternal gospel. And it is the truth of this gospel that will go to the entire planet. Verse 7. "And he said with a loud voice, fear God and give him glory, for the hour of his judgment has come.

and worship him who made heaven and earth, the sea, and the fountains of waters. Three facts stand out in these two verses. Fact number one, the text says the everlasting gospel will be preached to every nation, kindred, tribe, and tongue. Does that make your heart just kind of glow to think about that? You ever feel like the Christian message is failing in our culture? You ever feel like the missionaries and those who are sharing Christ just aren't making inroads? And yet we hear the text saying, in the end, God wins. In the end, God wins. The truth of Jesus goes in glory to the planet. Matthew 24:14, a familiar verse to us all. Jesus said, and this gospel of the kingdom shall be preached in all the world as a witness to all nations. Then the end will come. Christ will not come before every man, woman, and child on the face of planet Earth has an opportunity to respond to the cross of Jesus Christ. Fact number two, the gospel message will be given with a loud voice. Sometimes we think as Christians it's best to have a silent witness. You ever hear that? Oh, I bear witness by saying nothing at my workplace. Is that possible? I tell you right now, if my wife knew that I said nothing about her, she would be offended. Well, I say a lot about my wife. I bear witness to my love for Diana by telling others, my wife is beautiful. You should say amen. Now, thank you. I appreciate that. Sorry, honey. We almost had to do a little work on them here. I mean, we don't need to apologize for such things in our life, do we? Now, what about Jesus Christ in your life? Do you believe that Jesus Christ is an awesome Savior? Then with a loud voice, you can proclaim what you know to be true about Jesus. There is no fear in this regard. And the last call of the gospel is very clearly in the context, a call to fear God. Now, what does that mean? We know in Deuteronomy 10:12 that the fear of the Lord means to love the Lord. Many Christians have misunderstood this. You mean the last message of the gospel, the good news, is a message of terror? No, it's a message of unreserved love and loyalty to God in the light of what Jesus has done. And notice what Moses says here. And now, Israel, what does the Lord your God require of you but to what? Fear the Lord your God. And then it tells us what the fear of the Lord is. To walk in his ways, to love him. Don't you like that? When you fear God, it means you love God. You obey him, not because you're trying to impress him to be saved. You obey him because he loves you and you love him back. And Moses says to serve the Lord your God with all your heart, with all your soul. That is the essence of the great commandment in Deuteronomy 6. Fact number four, part of the everlasting gospel that must be proclaimed to the world is the message that our God has begun a judgment, and it is already in progress when this message is given to the world. The Greek Bible uses a dramatic aorist verb to show that the judgment has suddenly begun. That unbeknownst to the people of the earth, they do not realize that just before the end of all things, they are living in an hour of human history, which is called by Holy Scripture the hour of God's judgment. It says without apology, the hour of his judgment has come. This judgment is pictured prophetically in Daniel chapter 7. Daniel sees four beasts rising out of the sea that symbolize the four great world empires. The lion with two wings represents what kingdom? What is it? Babylon. What about the bear with one side higher than the other? What kingdom is that? Medo-Persia. What about the third beast, a leopard with four heads and four wings? Represents the kingdom of Greece under Alexander that was divided into the four generals of Cassander, Lysimachus, Ptolemy, and Seleucus. So here we have the divided Greek empire. The fourth beast has 10 horns, iron teeth, and bronze claws. It broke in pieces the other world kingdoms. The fourth beast represents what kingdom? Represents the kingdom of Rome, which subdued and conquered all the kingdoms of the earth, all the way from Great Britain to the Danube River to northern Africa with the Sahara Desert in the way, all the way practically to India, depending on what time of history you're talking about. The 10 horns represent the 10 kings that arose out of the Roman Empire. Now, some people ask the question, Pastor Mike, how do you know that these 10 horns that came out of the fourth world empire are in fact 10 kings. Is that a good question? Sure it is. Now, I could sit here and go through reams of history books to show you the evidence for this. These various kings have been called different things by different historians. There were essentially 10. They collapsed down to 7.
The lines have been redrawn through wars and conflicts in the Middle Ages. But the best answer that I

can give you is this. In Daniel 7, there are four great world empires. It doesn't take a genius to figure out what those are. Babylon, Medo-Persia, Greece, Rome. And immediately following the fourth world empire, Daniel himself will tell us what we are to expect. Look at verse 24. He says, as for the 10 horns, out of this kingdom 10 kings shall arise, and another shall arise after them. He shall be different from the former ones and shall put down 3 kings. After the 10 kings arose, Daniel predicted that another king would arise, and in his rise to power, he would eventually replace 3 of these kings. Very clear here in Daniel 7. History bears record that the Huruli, the Vandals, and the Ostrogoths were uprooted by the medieval church-state system that was established when the siege of Rome lifted in the year 538. Now, how many of you watched the invasion of Iraq on television? Shock and awe. Anybody here? Wasn't that awesome? Now, let me ask you a question. When did Iraq fall? Does anybody have an idea? When the armies went into Baghdad, took over the government, right? And placed a new government in place of the old. Is that how it fell? Now, since Iraq fell, do we still have skirmishes there in Iraq? Yes or no? How many soldiers have died since it fell? Over 1,000 soldiers have died. But it would be false to say that Iraq has not fallen just because there are political forces that are still vying, terrorist elements that are trying to take back what was lost. We know historically that the capital there in the boot of Italy, that the Ostrogothic stronghold was broken in the year 538. There were skirmishes that were held. In fact, there were victories that were felt in years that followed. But the fact is, the government was replaced in 538. In 539, Viticus, who was the king of the Ostrogoths, was captured by Belisarius, taken to Constantinople, and it was simply nothing more than a terrorist force trying to survive. It was ultimately stamped out. And so the third horn came down. Daniel predicted that these 3 kingdoms of the Roman Empire would in time be replaced by 1 king that would be unique. In Daniel 7:25, the prophet describes the activity of the little horn kingdom during the Middle Ages. Notice what he says. He says, he shall speak words against the Most High, shall wear out the saints of the Most High, shall think to change the times and the law, and they shall be given into his hand. What does the text say? For a time, times, and dividing of times. Daniel predicted that the little horn kingdom would make religious claims against God's kingdom. Literally, he would speak words against the Most High. Daniel predicted that the saints would suffer at his hands, and then afterward they would be delivered. But during that time, they would suffer at the edge of the sword. Daniel predicted that this power would attempt to change God's holy law. In fact, it would attempt to change that part of God's holy law that is identified as God's sacred time. You can get your Bible out. You can look at the 10 commandments. There's only 1 commandment that has to do with sacred time. And the Bible says this one would be attacked. Finally, Daniel predicted that this power would persecute for a time, 2 times, and 1/2 a time. Now, I'm going to quiz you. If I have to give you a little sheet here, I'm going to see if you've been following me in the last few weeks. In the book of Revelation, there are 3 expressions for this. A time, times, and 1/2 a time, which is an expression for 3.5 years. What is the 2nd expression? 42 months. And 42 times 30, remembering that Babylon had a 30-day month. 42 times 30 equals what? 1,260 days. Now, whenever you see these time periods in the book of Revelation, they are always the same. Now, there are some Bible scholars, and I don't really think too much of their scholarship because common man's logic can deal with this problem, who claim that this time period had to do with an ancient figure who was Greek in origin. His name was Antiochus Epiphanes. You ever hear that person bandied about in the religious world as the fulfillment of this time period? There's only 1 profound problem with this. The book of Revelation treats this time period as future following the ascension of Jesus Christ, and Antiochus lived in the 2nd century B.C. And you can write tons and tons of Ph.D. studies on this subject, but that makes no logical sense to this preacher. I don't believe it's tenable. The Bible clearly teaches that this time prophecy is for the New Testament era in the book of Revelation. Describes the time when the church is on the run, when religion is at risk, when the very truth of the gospel is being attacked. In our previous lessons, we established the year-for-day principle. We learned that 12

1,260 days represents 1,260 literal years. And by doing that, we aligned ourselves with the ancient Jewish scholars who understood the book of Daniel, with the New Testament Christians of the third century, with the majority of consecrated voices through the Middle Ages, and with the great people of faith in the Reformation that arose in the Second Great Awakening as well. This time period began when the siege of Rome lifted in 538, and the Edict of Justinian, previously issued in the year 533, took effect, making the Bishop of Rome a vassal king under the Byzantine state. Now, there was still guerrilla activity going on. It would go on with the Ostrogoths for a number of years to follow. But that is the year when this kingdom came into existence. In time, this little horn kingdom would become the greatest leader of the West. In Daniel 7:20, Daniel predicted that it would become more stout than its fellows, that this power would arise to supremacy and overshadow the power of the others. History bears record that millions of people died to stay true to Jesus and His Word during the Middle Ages. They were accused of being Manichaeans. They were accused of forsaking the culture of the Christian church, and the crime was simply this. They believed that by faith in Jesus Christ, they could approach the Father God without a human being in the way. They believed that they could read the New Testament and at the end of the day, seek God for the forgiveness of sins on their own knees without a human being getting in the way. And this was a capital offense in the Middle Ages. Daniel 7:8, the prophet said the little horn had the mouth of a man and it uttered great boasts. The claims of the men who led the little horn kingdom in the Middle Ages are facts of history ready to read. It's usually not my custom to read them, but I'm going to today. And I want to have a little caveat here. As I read these quotes from the leaders of this system during the Middle Ages, I want you to understand one thing very clearly. I am not talking about the consecrated people of the Christian era who loved God in this system. They numbered in the millions. People who did not understand what the book of Daniel taught. People who longed for light but could not find it in their time. We must never be hard on the people who love Jesus in any era, in any system. And I'd also like to say I'm not talking about the present era. I'm describing what happened in the Middle Ages as a fact of history described prophetically in the book of Daniel. Leo XIII wrote, "We hold upon this earth the place of Almighty God." That's an amazing statement. Just got to stand back with that. Boniface VIII in the 13th century wrote, "Now therefore we declare, say, determine, and pronounce that for every human creature it is necessary for salvation to be subject to the authority of the Roman pontiff." Stephanus V, a 9th century leader. "The popes, like Jesus, are conceived by their mothers through the overshadowing of the Holy Ghost. All popes are a certain species of man-gods for the purpose of being mediator between God and mankind. All powers in heaven as well on earth are given to them." This was a direct challenge to the apostolic faith taught clearly by Peter and Paul. This was a dramatic departure from what that New Testament church held close to its heart based on the scriptures. 1 Timothy 1:5. "For there is one God, and there is one mediator between God and men." And who does Paul say this person is? The man Christ Jesus. There's only one hero God has for your life. It's not Mike Oxentenko. It's not some leader in my church or yours or anybody else's. The Bible declares that the only leader, the only one who can stand before God in your place is Jesus Christ. And that truth offends some. Dear heart, if that truth offends you, consider what you are thinking and doing. Christ died on the cross so that God would be close to you. Why have anyone else take his place in your life when the Bible does not give you the evidence for this? Verse 6, "He gave himself as a ransom for all, the testimony to which was born at the proper time." These are the historical claims of the men who led the little horn power during the Middle Ages. They need no commentary. They speak for themselves and of a time when the light of God's word was lost in the halls of a proud clerical kingdom. Daniel 7:21, "As I looked, this horn made war with the saints and prevailed over them." The human leaders of the church-state kingdom of the Middle Ages taught that the church has the right to take the law of God into its own hands and administer justice as it sees fit in the place of God. There was no separation between church and state. Rather, there was the belief that somehow the clergy had the right to command the

magistrate to kill in the name of truth and God. Boniface VIII of the 13th century wrote, "Under the control of the church are two swords, that is two powers. Both swords are in the power of the church. The spiritual is wielded by the church by the hand of the clergy. The secular is to be employed for the church by the hand of the civil authority, but under the direction of the spiritual power." Now, I'd like to ask you a question. I know some of you come most of the time to church, right? You're the ones that are here. Let's say you miss a week at RHI, and I'm staying at the door with my pocket knife the following day because you missed church. Would that be right? Let's say you differ with me in terms of what I'm preaching. There are people here who don't like what I'm saying, others that do. We have freedom in this country. How many of you appreciate that freedom? I do. Let's say you come to the doors of RHI and you said something about my sermon the previous week that I didn't like. And I'm there with my son's BB gun. He doesn't have a BB gun. He wishes he had one. Would that be right to start poking pellets at you? No. You see, what we have today is a precious thing. It was not always true. In the Middle Ages, it was lost to the Christian culture. Daniel predicted this. In Matthew 26:52, Jesus told Peter he had no business taking up the sword to fight for Jesus, which means no one who claims to have authority based on Peter has the right to do the same. Then Jesus said to Peter, "Put your sword back into its place, for all who take the sword will perish by the sword." No place in the church for manipulating the magistrate or the police officer to enforce proper theology. Daniel 7:21-22. "As I looked, this horn made war with the saints and prevailed over them until the Ancient of Days came, and judgment was given for the saints of the Most High, and the time came when the saints received the kingdom." The Bible says the little horn kingdom prevailed until the Ancient of Days come. Have you ever read your Bible so quickly and you forgot a very important word? The word "until" is the key word in the context. This power won in the Middle Ages. It prevailed in human history. It conquered proper theology for the most part. The majority of Christians were not right with God during that era. It was a difficult time until the Ancient of Days came and the judgment was given for the saints of the Most High. The Bible pictures the judgment as the great reversal of the Middle Ages. The judgment brings an era of freedom into this world where people can choose Jesus. Jesus Christ. According to Daniel, the judgment is God's answer to the claims of the little horn power. The little horn claimed to possess the power of God Almighty on earth. It claimed to be the only legitimate mediator between God and man. It claimed to be the focus of salvation and the ultimate repository of the truth instead of the scriptures. It claimed to have the right to persecute in the name of God heretical believers who didn't agree, and millions fell. It claimed to be the ultimate authority to preside in the judgment at the end of time. And Daniel said it succinctly and kindly. It had boastful words against the Most High. The Bible says in Daniel 7:22 that it prevailed until the judgment came. It is clear in the context of Daniel that this judgment starts around the year 1798, 1260 years after 538, when the leader of the system is removed, fulfilling Bible prophecy. Daniel 7:22 says, "Judgment was given for the saints of the Most High." How many of you have ever imagined the judgment to be against you? Anybody here? You've been afraid of the judgment at the end of time? The Bible says without any apology that the good news of the judgment is that the judgment was given for the saints of the Most High. You need the judgment. The judgment is good news. The judgment is necessary at the end of time for you to have confidence with God. Gospel teaches that Jesus is your Savior in every way and for all time. The gospel teaches that Jesus died on the cross in your place for your sins. What does that mean? That means you can look back in your life and, dear heart, you don't have to be ashamed anymore. Maybe you have an ugly sin that you don't want anyone in the church to know about. I got good news for you. There are people here who have ugly sins in their life they don't want you to know about. And the good news is that Jesus died for your sins in accordance with the scripture. Paul says in Romans 5:8 that Christ died for us. He says in Romans 8:34 that Jesus Christ intercedes for us before God. The gospel teaches that Jesus takes your place in life before God as the only mediator between God and man. Now let's ask ourselves a question here. If Christ is standing in God's presence for you right now praying for you, which the scriptures teach,
Do you have a right?

to go to any human being on earth and ask that person to forgive you when that sin is one that has been leveled against God in heaven? Yes or no? No. You see, if Christ is the mediator in the heavenly sanctuary and you're going to somebody else to deal with your sins, someone has taken the place of Jesus Christ in your life. The Bible is clear. In the gospel, in every part of your life, Jesus stands for you as your substitute. Daniel 7:13 and 14, I saw in the night visions. Behold, with the clouds of heaven, there came one like a son of man. And he came to the Ancient of Days and was presented before him. And to him was given dominion and glory and kingdom, that all peoples, nations, and languages should serve him. His dominion is an everlasting dominion, which shall not pass away. And his kingdom one that shall not be destroyed. The Bible teaches that Jesus receives the kingdom at the end of time, just before the second coming, in a proxy judgment. You look in the picture. You see angels. You see God the Father. You see the Son of Man, who is Jesus Christ. Do you see yourself there? Yes or no? It's not pictured in the text, is it? Christ goes in your place to the judgment. Christ goes to the standard of morality that is fixed as part of God's eternal throne with the blood of the cross that was stamped in human history, that was carved into the essence of his eternal being. And he goes into the presence of the Father for you as your substitute, just like he died for you as your substitute. That means this is a proxy judgment. No missing the point. Revelation 11:15 describes this scene in a little more detail. It says, the seventh angel blew his trumpet, and there were loud voices in heaven. Verse 15 clearly says this is a heavenly scene. Daniel 7, it is a heavenly scene. The kingdom of the world has become the kingdom of our Lord and of his Christ, and he shall reign forever and ever. In Daniel 7, 13 and 14, when Christ comes to the Ancient of Days, he comes into the presence of the Father, and the Bible says he receives his kingdom in heaven. We find the same thing in the book of Revelation. And the 24 elders who sit on their thrones before God fell on their faces and worshiped God. In Daniel 7, when that judgment is set, the Bible says thrones were cast down. Very similar imagery. Verse 17, saying, we give thanks to thee, Lord God Almighty, who art and who wast, that thou hast taken thy great power and begun to reign. The Bible teaches that there will be no break between the great world empires and the kingdom of Christ. We know that that fourth beast fell around the year 1798 in the person of the little horn power. That means there must be a smooth transition from that kingdom to God's kingdom. And according to Daniel and Revelation, God's kingdom is established in heaven. Jesus comes in the power of his Father and the holy angels with that kingdom, and it is the work of the judgment. Verse 18, the nations raged, but thy wrath came. Now this means that this heavenly event precedes the final catastrophes of the world. That something happens before everything breaks loose in human civilization. There is a sequence. Heaven's judgment sits. The elders are on thrones. Christ receives dominion. Then the world gets real bad. That means this has to be before the era of global wars when this judgment scene is convened. Verse 18, the nations raged, but thy wrath came, and the time for the, what does the text say? For the dead to be judged, what? For rewarding thy servants, the prophets and saints. And there are people who say, Pastor Mike, there is no such thing as a pre-advent judgment of the righteous dead. And you know what I do? I just say, have you read Revelation 11 lately? What does it say? As the nations are raging at the end of time, what's happening? There is a judgment of the righteous dead for the purpose of rewarding them. Now, how many of you would like to receive a reward? Is the judgment a good thing or a bad thing? It's a good thing, very clearly. And he goes on to say, and those who fear thy name, both small and great, it moves from the dead to the living. Those who fear thy name is a present tense verb. It moves from the dead to the living, both small and great, and for the destroying the destroyers of the earth. It also involves the ultimate destruction of those powers at the end that corrupt human culture and civilization. Verse 19, then God's temple in heaven was opened, and the ark of his covenant was seen within his temple. Now, what room is the ark of the covenant in? Now, you remember Daniel 7? God is sitting on his chariot throne, which is the Ark of the Covenant. Christ comes into that room. We find the same thing here in

Revelation 11, this judgment is associated with the most holy place. The ark of his covenant was seen within his temple. And then we have the end. And there were flashes of lightning, voices, peals of thunder, an earthquake and heavy hail. We find this in the seventh plague when Jesus Christ returns. So there's a pre-advent judgment of the righteous dead, an investigative judgment to give them reward so that they might be vindicated prior to the end of all things. And Revelation teaches that it occurs in the context of the most holy place. If you have given your life to Jesus Christ and you are hid in him by faith, Jesus will confess your name before the Father in the proxy judgment. And when he confesses your name, the last barrier between you and God will be removed, and Jesus will come back to take you home. Dear hearts, is that bad news or good news? That's good news. And that's why John says it is part of the everlasting gospel that the final generation must hear. Revelation 3:5. He who conquers, Jesus is speaking, he who conquers shall be clad thus in white garments. And I will not blot his name out of the book of life. I will confess his name before my Father and before his angels. In the verse here described in the book of Revelation, Jesus is making a clear allusion to Daniel chapter 7. We have millions of angels in Daniel 7. We have the Ancient of Days, who is the Father. We have the Son of Man coming to the Ancient of Days. This one verse in the book of Revelation is a foretaste of what will happen in the proxy judgment when Jesus takes your place in that event. Go back to Daniel 7, 9, and 10. Look at it. As I looked, thrones were placed, and one that was the Ancient of Days took his seat. His raiment was white as snow, and the hair of his head like pure wool. His throne was fiery flames. Its wheels were burning fire. The Bible says that God's chariot in 1 Chronicles 28:18 is the Ark of the Covenant. So it's a most holy place scene. A stream of fire issued and came forth from before him. 1,000,000 served him, and 10,000 times 10,000 stood before him. The court set in judgment. And what does the text say? The books were opened. Now, you only open books if you want to look to see what the judgment is about. There are angels here. The Father is here. But there is one person missing in the context, the person who can make it right for you in that awesome and great day at the end. Verse 13, I saw in the night visions, and behold, with the clouds of heaven, there came one like a son of man. And suddenly the angels start to sing. Suddenly heaven is astir. Suddenly the tide of human history is turned, because no longer does the horn that has eyes like the eyes of a man hold the sway in human history. Here is the Son of Man. And he comes to the Ancient of Days and was presented before him, and God gives Jesus the kingdom. In the judgment scene, Daniel 7, millions of angels are around the Father. Millions of angels are there in the judgment. It's a heavenly event that occurs before the second coming of Jesus. The books are opened. In the context, the judgment occurs before the saints receive the kingdom. And Jesus promised in the book of Revelation that he would one day come before the Father to confess your name before the Father and the holy angels. You ever been ashamed? You know the dark spots in your life. You know the sins that are secret. You're praying for faith and for grace to overcome. And you are afraid, you know in your own life, of what heaven will think of you in the judgment day. Is that not right? There is no hope for any person here. There's no hope for any heart here unless Jesus Christ takes your place in that great and awesome day. And the gospel has more than one dimension. It teaches that Christ died on the cross for your sins. How many of you are thankful for that? But dear heart, there's a judgment day coming. Hebrews 9 says that every person must appear before the judgment bar of God. And God has designed a proxy judgment for those who love him, for every Christian that is hid in Christ, for every person that looks to the cross and to themselves, for every person who in humility surrenders to Christ. Christ will go before you to the judgment. He will come into the presence of the Father. And Christ said, I will confess your name before my Father. Chills go up my feet to think about that. Here's Jesus in the presence of the Father. And he says, you know all about Mike, the good and the bad. I confess him as mine. Any questions? And God looks at Jesus and he says, you know what? I haven't kept anything from my favorite son. I give him to you. In James 2:13,
It says, for judgment is without mercy to one who has shown

0: that for myself. The avalanche, the dog, always beats up on me. He's too big for me. I want the cat as mine. Now, I'll tell you something, just in a nutshell here. We haven't made a decision, but I'm leaning heavily, and I'm going to keep that cat. I'll tell you why. Because my son wants that cat, and that's all that really matters. If my son wants that cat is in the family. So judgment has been convened, a proxy judgment, so to speak. My son has taken the place of that cat, has made the appeal on behalf of the cat, and the cat is now in Oxentanko because of my son. Now, dear heart, you know what I'm talking about. There is a judgment that is convened in heaven. It is the end of all things. And you can't stand before God based on the rags of your unrighteousness. But Jesus Christ will take your place in the judgment. He will stand before the Father if you have faith in Him as your Savior. And He will say, listen, that son or that daughter, so-and-so is mine. And God will give you to Jesus in the judgment. And more importantly, His kingdom will be established. And He will not blot your name out of the book of life. Jesus died on the cross to become the mercy man, the judgment. He has the right to forgive and heal. He has the right to take your place before the judgment seat of God in the proxy judgment. And dear heart, if you allow in your heart and mind any human being on earth to take the place of Jesus Christ, it's cultic. Isn't that right? No one can do that. Get your Bible out. You study the scriptures for yourself. You get on your knees and you come to grips with what the Bible has taught. For in the end, only one person can be your hero in human history. And that person is Jesus Christ. Hebrews 4:14 says, since then we have a great high priest who has passed through the heavens, Jesus, the Son of God. Let us hold fast our confession. For we have not a high priest who is unable to sympathize with our weaknesses, but one who in every respect has been tempted as we are, yet without sin. And what does that mean? He writes, let us then with confidence draw near to the throne of grace, that we may receive mercy and find grace to help in time of need. And mercy in the judgment is a man who takes your place in the proxy judgment. When the world is falling apart all around you at the end of time, and there is no place left to hide, the book of Revelation teaches that there is a proxy judgment that has been called in your behalf. The judgment is part of the everlasting good news. And when you feel like evil is winning in the world and you feel the struggle to obey in its heart, when you know that your record is nothing but rags and there is no righteousness to make you right before God, when you feel like there is no place left to hide in life, there is no one who connects themselves to you so that you are safe, dear heart, look up. Look to heaven and know that Jesus, your great high priest, is in the proxy judgment, confessing your name before the Father in the presence of the holy angels, and walk tall, knowing that you have a hero who will see you through the end. Now that the judgment was called in heaven at the end of the Middle Ages, there is a confidence based on the cross that you can face the end of time with. Know that heaven wins in the end. Know that the saints will receive the kingdom because one like the Son of Man has already received it for us. At the end of the judgment, the time will come soon when the saints will receive the kingdom. And you will see the face of the one who took your place at the cross and in the proxy judgment.
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0: 1:30, we are on 1:30 and we are ready to start our program Home Sweet Home. Ya estamos listos para iniciar nuestro programa Hogar, Dulce Hogar. Y ya tenemos con nosotros a nuestra hermana Caroline Aguardo. We have with us Sister Caroline Aguardo. Hermana, bienvenida.
1: Good afternoon and thank you.
2: Muy buenas tardes, hermana Aguardo, bienvenida.
0: Y así que nosotros vamos a continuar. 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Vamos a... We will pray.
1: Heavenly Father, we thank you for your love. We thank you for your mercy. Lord, help us in our homes that we will be happy, that we will be able to be good examples, and give us the words, give us the wisdom that we need to be able to share with others so that they too can find that happiness. In Jesus' name, amen.
0: Amen. Since here we have a question. I don't know if you would like to venture to answer this question. We have this question, and the question goes like this.
2: La pregunta nos dice así.
0: A couple recently married, should they live with their in-laws?
2: Una pareja que se acaba de casar debe de vivir con sus suegros?
1: When there is nowhere else to go, people like to do that.
2: Cuando no tienen a dónde ir, pues la gente le gusta hacer eso.
1: But sometimes it creates a lot of problems.
2: Pero a veces trae muchos problemas.
1: The Bible says.
2: La Biblia nos dice.
1: We should leave father and mother.
2: Hay que dejar los padres.
1: And cleave to each other. Stick with each other. Stay with each other.
2: Deben estar juntos.
1: Okay. So in some families they live well.
2: En algunas familias sí viven bien.
1: But sometimes there are many problems, and it's because we are not doing what God says.
2: Pero a veces hay muchos problemas porque no se hace lo que Dios pide.
1: I have known people who asked me this question before getting married.
2: Conocido personas que.
1: And I gave them the advice the Bible gives.
2: Y doy el consejo que dice la Biblia.
1: They still went ahead and lived with the in-laws.
2: Y entonces ellos no hicieron caso y siguieron y vivieron con los suegros.
1: But it was not for long.
2: Pero no por mucho tiempo.
1: Because problems arose.
2: Porque surgieron los problemas.
1: You see, if you are on your own, you solve your own problems.
2: Si están solos, pues ustedes solos se solucionan los problemas.
1: Because remember, problems will come. Life is full of problems.
2: Y sabemos que los problemas va a haber porque en la vida hay muchos problemas.
1: But living with in-laws can create another problem.
2: Pero viviendo con los suegros puede crear otros problemas.
1: People will take sides with their son or daughter.
2: Así es. Los padres van a tomar parte para la hija.
1: And they will interfere in your marriage.
2: Y van a interferir en su matrimonio.
1: If they hear about a problem, they will give their

0: Ella es la mujer de la casa y ella se quiere sentir así.
1: And without offending.
0: Sin ofender.
1: Women need to know.
0: La mujer debe saber
1: that there is a reason why God put the man in as the head of the home.
0: ¿Por qué Dios puso al hombre como cabeza del hogar?
1: Studies have shown from the same book I read it, the same to have and to hold, right? Studies have shown.
0: Los estudios han demostrado
1: that men, children need their dads.
0: Que los niños necesitan a sus papás.
1: Uh-huh. A lot of homes have become single parent by the mother.
0: Muchos hogares han sido hogares solo con la mamá.
1: Uh-huh. And we see the results in society.
0: Y podemos ver los resultados en la sociedad.
1: Delinquency,
0: delinquencia.
1: We have children, they are not, they don't have purpose.
0: Miramos a los niños, no hay sin propósito.
1: Because the man has a role to play in the life of that child.
0: Porque el hombre tiene un papel importante
1: to
0: para
1: help
0: la familia.
1: Them to become well-rounded.
0: Para que puedan
1: they learn every all kind of thing.
0: Para que puedan ser guiados por el
2: aprender
0: del papá.
1: So,
2: okay. Here we have another question.
3: Aquí tenemos otra pregunta.
2: You mentioned about a lot of communication.
1: Yes.
3: Usted mencionó de mucha comunicación.
2: And this, I believe this is a wife talking or asking the question.
3: Mm-hmm. Y puedo pensar que esa es una esposa que está haciendo la pregunta.
2: And she says, I cannot talk to my husband.
3: Y ella nos dice que ella no puede hablar con su
2: because
3: esposo.
2: Because immediately he will raise his voice.
3: Ay. Porque inmediatamente él alza la voz.
1: That is sad.
0: Eso es triste.
1: What I would advise that person to do.
0: Lo que yo le quiero aconsejar a esa persona que haga.
1: Write.
0: Que escriba.
1: Write him a nice letter.
0: Que le escriba una buena carta.
1: Yeah, I did that. I used to do that.
0: Sí, yo hice uh-huh. eso. Yo
1: I write a nice letter.
0: Hice una buena carta.
1: And make sure that you let him know that you love him.
0: Que él sepa que cuánto yo lo amo.
1: But I need you to know this and this and this. This is how I feel when you do this.
0: Pero quiero que sepas cómo yo me siento cuando haces esto, lo otro.
1: I would like to talk to you.
0: Me gustaría hablar contigo.
1: But I don't want you to get upset.
0: Pero no quiero que te enojes.
1: Please give me your time.
0: Por favor, dame tu tiempo.
1: Your loving wife.
0: Tu cariñosa esposa.
1: See what happens? We have to try. We have to try different things.
0: Hay que probar cosas diferentes.
2: And it says, and with WhatsApp, right? No, it's easier.
1: You understand? We yes. can try something, man. Try something.
0: Hay que tratar hacer algo.
2: Okay, here we have another question. We have another question.
3: Aquí tenemos otra pregunta.
2: I try to please my husband in everything.
3: Mm-hmm. Yo trato de complacer a mi esposo en todo.
2: Even as the point of putting my taste on mm-hmm. one side or yes. my liking on one
1: yes.
2: side. Aún hasta el extremo de poner mi gusto a un lado.
1: Congratulations.
2: But is that correct?
1: Wait.
2: Okay.
1: I'm answering.
0: Felicitaciones.
1: She's trying.
0: Ella está tratando.
1: But you don't have to try to the point.
0: Pero no tienes que tratar al punto.
1: Of putting your likes aside.
0: Okay. De poner tus gustos a un lado.
1: When you become a wife.
0: Cuando tú ya eres una esposa,
1: you are still an individual.
0: Amen, eres un individuo.
1: Amen. You have your own mind.
0: Tienes tu propia mente.
1: You have how you do things.
0: Tienes cómo tú haces.
1: You have what
0: cosas.
1: You like and what you don't like.
0: Y lo que te gusta hacer y lo que no te gusta.
1: You don't have to stop being you.
0: No debes de parar ser tú misma.
1: Because very soon you will find yourself unhappy.
0: Porque muy pronto vas a encontrarte que no vas a ser feliz.
1: I was reading a book on the differences of male and female.
0: Estuve leyendo un libro en las diferencias entre mujer y hombre.
1: It says men are from Mars and women from Venus.
0: Dice que los mujeres son de
2: Marte,
0: Marte y los

0: What will be left?
1: ¿Qué es lo que va a quedar?
0: Because you see, you have to pay your bills.
1: Porque sabe, usted tiene que pagar las cuentas.
0: You have to buy your groceries.
1: Tiene que comprar sus mercancías.
0: And so it's good to write down.
1: Es bueno escribir.
0: So that you can see what we spent last month, what we spent this month.
1: ¿Cuánto gastamos el mes pasado, este mes?
0: And what we'll do for the next, the following month.
1: ¿Y qué vamos a hacer para el próximo mes?
0: If we do not make sure that we cover all that we need,
1: si no podemos, tenemos que estar seguros de cubrir.
0: Then people end up borrowing.
1: Entonces, la gente termina prestando.
0: Which is a bad habit.
1: Es un hábito malo.
0: Of course we borrow from the bank.
1: Sí, se presta en el banco.
0: When we need to.
1: Cuando necesitamos.
0: But what do they do?
1: ¿Pero qué hacen?
0: They charge us an interest.
1: Cobran interés.
0: And our pay has to go through them so that they can take that out first.
1: Y el pago va por medio del banco y ellos lo sacan.
0: They will not lose.
1: Ellos no van a perder.
0: So if when we were building our house, we got from the bank.
1: Cuando estábamos construyendo nuestra casa, de ahí vino el dinero.
0: As soon as we paid that, I told my husband no more.
1: Y tan pronto terminamos de pagar, le dije a mi esposo, no, nunca más.
0: If we have to wait a month for something, we will wait. We will not borrow again.
1: Si tenemos que esperar un mes, no vamos a esperar, pero no vamos a prestar.
0: You see, when we get together. As husband and wife.
1: Cuando el esposo y la esposa estamos juntos,
0: I know my strengths and I know your strengths.
1: Yo sé mis strengths.
0: We know each other's strengths.
1: And sabemos las fuerzas de uno con el otro.
0: So if somebody has a weakness that they cannot manage the money, then they do not manage the money.
1: Y si uno de la pareja tiene esa debilidad, ¿cómo
0: maneja
1: el dinero?
0: But don't hide it from them. Let them see what is happening.
2: They can learn, see?
0: They can learn. Okay. They can learn.
1: Ellos pueden aprender a administrar.
0: But you will take a chance, no?
1: Pero
0: but
1: when
0: to give them the opportunity to do it, because they have to make sure that bills are paid, important things are need
1: por
0: to
1: eso,
0: be taken
1: hermana,
0: care of.
1: Por eso hay hombres también duros que no dan el dinero así completo.
0: Uh-huh. Oh, I know a man who everything his wife wants, he tells her, she tells him, sorry, and he will go and buy it. So I don't know if she doesn't know how to handle it, but that's his way. I will control this, mm-hmm. You know. But we need to trust each other. We need to teach each other, mm-hmm. And so that both of us will become better.
2: I'll let you read this one because that's nice.
0: It says, nice counseling. Outside the house, my hubby can rule because he has to rake land, wash his vehicle, but inside I rule.
2: Okay, that's one.
0: Yeah, if he allows you, very good, no problem.
2: Aquí hay un comentario, dice, muy agradable consejo, fuera de la casa, él manda, porque él rastría, él lava su vehículo, pero dentro de mi casa yo mando y
0: yes.
2: Creo que es, I think it's a...
0: It's good, yes, thank you for that compliment.
2: Uh-huh. It's a woman talking.
0: Yes, my husband, he used to say, I am the head.
1: Mi esposo decía, yo soy la cabeza.
0: And my wife is the neck.
1: Y mi esposa es el cuello.
0: The neck turns the head.
1: El cuello le da vuelta a la cabeza.
0: But I told him I don't want to be the neck.
1: No quiero ser el cuello o el pescuezo, como dicen.
0: I want you to be the head.
1: Yo quiero que tú seas la cabeza.
0: And I'm going to support you.
1: Yo te voy a apoyar.
0: And we work together.
1: Y trabajamos juntos.
0: Yes.
2: So maybe, and I know it's in your agenda talking about who should rule in the house. Maybe in the future we can talk
0: about
2: that.
0: Yes, we can talk about that.
2: Yeah, because this one
0: we can give them the responsibilities.
2: Yeah, yeah.
0: Yes.
2: Because this one is nice, you know, because according to the sister,
3: de acuerdo a la hermana,
2: the husband can rule outside. The dogs maybe.
0: Yes.
3: El esposo puede
2: mandar
3: afuera.
0: Mm-hmm. Oh, yeah. Yeah, I ask my husband. I said, please, you can suggest with everything and do, but I am the one in. Give me my kitchen.
2: Yeah. Okay.
0: Right. Give me that area. That's mine.
1: Es la hermana que a su esposo le dice, si tú puedes mandar, puedes dar tu opinión, pero tú dame mi cocina a mí.
0: And he says, no problem, because I like your food.
1: No hay problema.
0: We agree.
1: Pero también me gusta.

0: comida.
1: Okay, very, very, very good. Sis, any last counsel?
2: The last counsel I would like to leave is that we have to be self-disciplined.
0: El último consejo, deberíamos decir, disciplina propio.
2: Yes,
0: tener.
2: To be a genuinely loving person.
0: Una persona genuina, amoroso.
2: Remember, this commitment is until death.
0: Recuerden que este compromiso es hasta la muerte.
2: And so I want to be my very best self.
0: Por eso quiero ser mi mejor.
2: And if my husband wants to be his very best self.
0: Y si mi esposo quiere ser el mejor.
2: We will always be finding solutions. We will be working together. We will be able to be happy together.
0: Vamos a estar juntos buscando solución y estar felices juntos.
2: And when people are happy,
0: y cuando las personas están felices,
2: they will not long for anything else.
0: No van a desear nada más.
2: That is what makes marriage last forever.
0: Eso es lo que hace que el matrimonio sea duradero.
1: There is a counsel in the book of Psalms.
3: Y hay un consejo en el libro de Salmos.
1: Psalms 127 and verse 1.
3: Salmos 127, 1.
1: If Jehovah does not build the house,
3: si Jehová no edificare la casa,
1: in vain labor those who build it.
2: That's right.
1: Si Jehová no edificare la casa, en vano trabajan los que lo edifican. So, invite God.
2: That's right.
1: Yeah.
2: Very good counsel. God is faithful and He will.
0: Invitar a Dios en los matrimonios y Dios es fiel y Él nos va a bendecir.
1: Since we are almost 40 minutes into this talk, and it's so nice because people are listening.
3: Y es ya casi tenemos 40 minutos en este
1: plática
3: y sabemos que la gente nos está escuchando.
1: So we might have to extend the program and the following because people are listening.
2: Yes,
1: praise God for that.
2: And that because you see we need to know what to do. A lot of people are miserable, you know. Because they don't know what to do.
0: Necesitamos saber, por eso a veces estamos miserables, porque uno necesita saber qué hacer.
2: And I am not a therapist.
0: Yo no soy una terapeuta.
2: I read a lot.
0: Terapeuta, pero leo bastante.
2: I love my family.
0: Yo amo a mi familia.
2: And I read every book that has any counsel about family.
0: Yo leo cualquier libro que hable de la familia.
2: And that's why I can share as eso, I remember I read
0: eso,
2: this here.
0: Y por eso puedo compartir porque recuerdo.
1: Aquí hay un mensaje algo triste. Hay una llamada, vamos a ver. A ver, hola, hola. Aló, aló.
4: Ajá.
1: Diga.
4: Hermano, yo.
1: Sí, diga.
4: Yeah, I love to hear the counseling and I just said that outside my husband's room because
1: it's breaking, sis. Okay, está quebrando. If you can send us a voice message, that would be. A ver, okay. People are listening, sis.
2: Is there a question or?
1: I think it's a question. But I had a sad one that says in Spanish. Maybe sis can translate into English. It says, me siento miserable. I feel miserable. Mm-hmm. Porque en mi casa se hace solo lo que mi esposo dice. I don't have any saying because everything has to be done according to what my husband says.
2: Okay.
1: Sí, dice, hermana, usted mencionó la cocina. Even there he has to put...
2: I'm sorry. That's sad. That's sad. Mm-hmm. But you know what? Pray, sis. Pray and ask God to show you a way.
1: El consejo para la hermana, qué triste, ¿no? Ore y pídale a Dios... que le muestre qué debe de hacer.
2: And hopefully there'll be a breakthrough.
1: Y esperando de que haya una resolución, una resolver.

Eugene. Brother Eugene, I received your message. Brother Eugene sent me a sample of the song he would like to listen. I will listen to that song and see how we can manage that one.

enraged. But somehow, he had a sense, a clarity that was nagging him, that was hammering him. He heard the voice of Stephen. He heard the arguments that he could not contradict. And somehow, he couldn't get it out of his mind, and so he became enraged. He became a man enraged to try to silence the voice within him, the voice that spoke of Jesus of Nazareth, the voice that actually asked that he might not be held accountable for the death of that noble Stephen.

0: he was determined to do whatever he could to silence that voice of conviction. But the vision remained, the vision of a young man kneeling by the side of the pit, completely at peace, who claimed that he had a vision himself, a view of Christ exalted at the right hand of the Father. Young Saul thought he could put this vision out of his mind, but he could not. It burned into him until the day when, on the way to Damascus, enraged, breathing out threatenings and slaughters against the church, trying to silence the name of Jesus from the earth, trying to erase the Christ, Saul himself was knocked off his horse and received a vision that burned in his eyes to the day of his death, and he became a man transformed. This week in the series, we've been spending time looking at the great visions, some of the great visions of heaven that have been given to earth through the prophets, visions from Ezekiel and Daniel, visions from Revelation. I don't know if it's ever crossed your mind, my friend, that individuals also receive visions, visions from heaven, insights, flashes of God's thinking, clarity about their own lives, about the calling that God has on their lives and the great and wonderful things that he has planned for them in their lives if they would respond. And it may very well be, my friend, that you've been running like Saul, running from Christ, running in front of the clarity of heaven, the clarity of God. I think it's time, friend, for you to quit running. Let's pray. Lord, whatever is the truth about me and what you plan for me and how you feel about me and what you want to do with me, whatever it is, I pray that I would quit running and accept and receive and move into the blessing of heaven. And Lord, for every listener, I pray that Christ would do the same thing through the Holy Spirit. Give every listener a vision of what you intend to do for them, what they mean to you. This is my prayer in Christ's name. Amen. Thank you so much for joining us this week for the material that we've provided for you through this ministry. We have a fresh website for you now that is effective. It is giventoyou.com. That's G-I-V-E-N, the number 2, U-Y-O-U.com. 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It really is our gift to you. And so we thank you so much, and we encourage you as you continue to grow in the things of Christ, in the matters of the Word. That's always been our dedication in our heart through the ministry Between the Lines. So thank you, and I hope we see you at giventoyou.com.
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3: On June the 13th, 1987, President Ronald Reagan gave a radio address from the Oval Office to the people of the United States on the subject of international trade. Pretty standard stuff, maybe even ho-hum in the context of a presidency. He talked about the economy, job creation, removing foreign barriers to trade. But the day before, remember, this was 1987, the Soviet Union was still intact, and

Berlin was divided by the Berlin Wall, with people of East Berlin living under communist rule, while just yards away, their once fellow countrymen and women lived in freedom. President Reagan stood before the imposing and iconic Brandenburg Gate in Berlin, and during his 26-minute speech, he addressed the Soviet premier directly, saying, "Mr. Gorbachev, tear down this wall." Given that the Cold War was still on, this was huge. Reagan's chief of staff advised him to not include the line in the speech, saying it sounded unpresidential. But history remembers that speech and that line as hugely significant. Words spoken at the right time can impact history. The Bible is the word of God, and when God speaks, well, he spoke to the darkness and light appeared. He spoke and the atmosphere came into being. He spoke and the world was formed. There's power in God's word. Hebrews 1:3 says that God is upholding all things by the word of his power. All things includes you. There's power in God's word today to uphold you. Power in God's word today to strengthen you and keep you. So hide God's word in your heart. Let it strengthen your mind. And God's word will sustain, guide, and keep you. John Bradshaw, It Is Written.

0: James Dobson.
1: One father told me recently of taking his three-year-old daughter to a basketball game. Naturally, the child was interested in everything in the gymnasium except the game, so the father permitted her to roam free. But he did walk her down to the stripe painted on the gym floor, and he told her not to go past that line. No sooner had he returned to his seat when she stopped at the border, then flashed a grin over her shoulder at her father as she deliberately placed one foot over the line. It was as if she were saying, "What you gonna do about it?" Now, when a parent ignores this kind of challenge, something changes in the parent-child relationship. The ultimate paradox of childhood is that boys and girls want to be led by their parents, but insist that their mothers and fathers earn the right to lead them.
0: For more information, visit drdobsonminute.org.

0: Have you noticed that children will occasionally disobey their parents for the express purpose of testing just how much they can get away with?
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3: God's word is permanent. Hear Jesus' teaching from Matthew 24. He said, "Heaven and earth will disappear, but my words will remain forever." That's good news today from Matthew 24, verse 35.

0: for a better tomorrow. Today's story.
1: 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The ship's going down.
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3: Grab a plank.
4: Pull the plank.
3: Help me with the plank.
4: Here, hold on to this and jump clear.
3: Well, what about you, Lycon?
4: I'll grab something. Now, jump. Can you hang on, Paul?
3: I can. Remember, I'm a tent maker. I have a strong grip, and my God gives me strength.
4: Well, you better pray to your God now. For me and you. I've never seen such a terrible storm.
3: Trust in God, Lycon, and in his son, Jesus.
4: I'll do that.
5: Hello, boys and girls. This is Uncle Dan.
6: And I'm Aunt Carol. Hello to all our grown-up friends, too. And welcome.
5: As you can tell by our preview, we have another thrilling story from the time of the apostles.
6: It was a time when the Christian church was very young and very few knew about Jesus Christ. This story is about the greatest of Christian missionaries, the Apostle Paul, previously known as Saul of Tarsus.
5: As you recall, Saul of Tarsus was the Pharisee who had zealously persecuted Christians. That is, until he met Jesus on the road to Damascus.
6: Saul, or Paul, as he was now called, returned to Jerusalem, but then had to flee for his life. Then he returned to his hometown of Tarsus in what is now the country of Turkey.
5: He stayed in that area for several years, maybe 7 or 8.
6: But I'm sure he didn't just sit back and do nothing during that time. He must have visited many places around Tarsus and told people about Jesus.
5: Oh, I'm sure he did, Aunt Carol. The Bible doesn't say too much about those years, but we can assume Paul was busy traveling and preaching. Because he wrote about being shipwrecked 3 times and being stranded in the open sea all night and day.
6: That's right. As a matter of fact, that's what we heard at the beginning of today's program.
5: If you'd like to follow the story in your Bible or read about it later, you'll find it in Acts chapters 11, 12, and 13 and in 2 Corinthians chapter 11. We call it The Great Adventure Begins.
7: The Apostle Paul traveled many miles up and down the coast of Asia Minor, sometimes by ship and many times by foot. Over the rugged, treacherous mountains around Tarsus he climbed, across the hot upper plains of Turkey, and through passes hiding robbers and wild animals. Later he wrote about these experiences.
8: I have lived with weariness and pain and sleepless nights. Often I've been hungry and thirsty, and have gone without food. Often I've shivered with cold, without enough clothing to keep me warm.
7: To rest from his travels, Paul often returned to his home in Tarsus. There he made tents for a living and used the money he earned to make yet another trip throughout Asia Minor, visiting Jewish synagogues in various towns and presenting to the listeners Jesus Christ as the Messiah. Later he wrote,
8: I have worked harder, been put in jail oftener, been whipped times without number, and faced death again and again and again. 5 different times, the Jews gave me their 39 lashes.
7: A whip with 6 leather prongs dangling at the end was used, with each prong long enough to curl around a person's body and cut open the flesh.
9: He must be whipped for blasphemy. Begin!
7: First, 13 lashes tore into Paul's chest. Then 13 more lashes tore into his left shoulder. Finally, 13 more ripped into his right shoulder. The lashes cut deep into his back and chest. Such a beating could leave a man crippled and in pain for life.
9: We warn you, Saul of Tarsus, do not speak in the name of Jesus anymore, or you will receive another whipping.
8: I know this, but this suffering is not worthy to be compared with the glory that will come.
7: Paul faced robbers and beatings, hunger and cold, all because he wanted others to know the love and peace of Jesus Christ. He became a servant of the good news of Jesus Christ so that others could experience that joyous new life he had experienced on the road to Damascus. And then one day,

0: came the meeting that changed the history of the young Christian church.
1: Paul! Paul of Tarsus!
2: Who's calling me?
1: You don't remember me, Brother Paul.
2: Oh, Barnabas.
3: My dear brother Barnabas, son of encouragement. I didn't recognize you at first. Here, let me lay this tent aside.
1: Well, I look so different, do I, friend?
3: Oh, well, your beard is fuller, you're thinner. 7 years does things to a man.
1: I'd recognize you a mile away.
3: I look that bad, huh? Or is it the shine off my bald head?
1: It's the way you work. Confidence. You know where you're going, what you're doing. Oh, I wish, though, it had been easier to find you. I've been looking for days.
3: Well, then you come here on business?
1: I've come from Antioch in Syria.
3: Oh, yes. I've heard of the great work you've been doing there.
1: And we've heard only snatches of your faithful work in Cilicia and Cappadocia. But we know you've been very faithful and full of energy for the Lord.
3: I wish I could do more.
1: Then the time has come to do more, Brother Paul.
3: What?
1: The way is opening rapidly for us to bring the good news of the Messiah to everyone, Jew and Gentile. Oh. In Antioch, it has already started.
3: What?
1: And it will spread all over the world. But we need your help.
3: My help?
1: Yes, your help, Paul. You, like me, Peter, and a few others, believe that Jesus died and rose again to redeem people of all languages and races,
3: yes.
1: Not just Jews.
3: Yes, I believe that with all my heart.
1: Well, Paul, it's happening in Antioch of Syria. Many pagans have become followers of Jesus. Too many for me to keep up with. So I thought of what the Lord told you, remember?
3: You mean in Jerusalem?
1: Yes. That you're to be a chosen vessel to the Lord and bear his name before the Gentiles.
3: Well, I've been doing some of that in my travels.
1: But an even greater way is open for you in Antioch, Paul. We need you there.
3: Me? Preach in Antioch? That's the third largest city in the Roman Empire.
1: So?
3: When do we leave?
1: Whenever you are ready. The sooner the better.
3: Well, it won't take long, just a few days. The time has finally come. Ah, thank you, Lord Jesus.
4: Within a few days' traveling, Paul and Barnabas approached Antioch, the Syrian crossroads of the Roman Empire, a bustling city of about 500,000 people. To and from this city traveled a stream of people, Roman soldiers on the march, camel drivers leading their muddy, swaying beasts along the crowded gray road, shepherds driving their bleating flocks, farmers hauling their carts of vegetables and fruits, jugglers, dancing girls, entertainers of all kinds, students and philosophers, priests, muscular gladiators, circus men and women with caged beasts, all heading toward Antioch, the city called the Beautiful and the Golden.
1: I'm afraid, Brother Paul, that you'll not find Antioch very pleasant. It's the center of much idolatry. Look there. That's the Groves of Daphne. There's where worship of Aphrodite takes place.
3: Yes, the so-called goddess of love. That means perversions of the worst kind.
1: Right. Even the Roman soldiers are forbidden to go there, so it must be very, very bad.
3: If only these people knew real love, as it is in the Lord Jesus.
1: There's also the worship of Adonis and Apollo and the river goddess Peneus and dozens of others.
3: Oh, and what is that great faceless head carved into the mountain there?
1: That's the head of Charon, the ferryman who the Greeks believed would row the souls of the dead across the river of death.
3: Such loneliness and sin everywhere. Barnabas, we must tell these people that Christ has conquered death and taken away its sting. And there's victory beyond the grave. We must tell them.
1: Yes, we must. But right now, we'll go to Brother Menahem's house in the Jewish quarter. We must rest from the long trip.
3: I'm sure glad you know your way around this nightmare of a city. Something strange. The streets are lined with laurels and cypress, oleanders, pomegranates, but the smell's not of that. What is it?
1: You'll get used to it, Paul. Huh? The people of Antioch use perfume everywhere. That's what you smell. But you'll get used to it in a few months.
3: Oh, for the pure mountain air of Cilicia.
1: We'd better hurry. Here come the priests of the god Atargatis. They're a bloody bunch.
3: Oh, what do you mean?
1: They slash their bodies with knives and dance around faster and faster until all the spectators are splashed with their blood and join in.
3: Poor people, all looking for peace and hope.
1: Come this way. It's a shortcut. And it's nearly time for our evening meeting.

0: The good news of Jesus Christ will conquer this city, Barnabas. I know it. Many will come to our Lord.
1: You know, lots of times a news reporter will interview a movie star or a famous singer or a politician and then write a story about them. A good reporter tries to give the reader a better idea of what the person's really like.
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2: Barnabas had gone to Tarsus to find Paul and bring him back to Antioch in Syria, where the church was young but growing rapidly. Together, the two missionaries preached and taught in the city for about a year. Paul and Barnabas spent many days walking up and down the black cobbled streets that seemed almost on fire during the heat of the day. Ever was the good news of Jesus on their lips. They went to synagogues and marketplaces, wherever people gathered. At night, as a thousand torches lit the city, they ministered to those who worked in the day. Slaves dressed in sackcloth and laborers bone-weary from 14 to 16 hours of hard work. Craftsmen, merchants, and travelers also came to the apostles' meetings. Soon believers were meeting in poor and rich houses, in barns and fields, even on street corners. No longer did they go to the temple of Aphrodite or follow the priests of weird cults. The new believers spoke often of their new master, Jesus Christ. Soon their former companions noticed the difference in these believers. Some of those companions also joined the believers, but others mocked them.
3: There go the holy ones, the anointed ones, the Christianity.
4: That's right. All they ever talk about is Christ.
5: They think they're better than we are.
6: You're
7: the anointed one.
6: You're the Christianity.
7: Little Christ.
2: The book of Acts says the apostles were first called Christians in Antioch. Before this, the followers of Jesus were known as brothers, or disciples, or believers. The name stuck, and the believers accepted it as an honor.

0: to be called after the name of Christ. And thus it was that in one of the most wicked cities in the Roman Empire, Paul and Barnabas proved the amazing power of the good news of Jesus Christ.
1: The good news can save people anywhere. Anyone can know the great riches of Jesus Christ.
0: Paul's heart always remained tender toward his Jewish brothers in Jerusalem. One day, a prophet named Agabus warned of a disaster that was coming to the Jews of that city.
2: A great famine is coming soon upon all Israel. The Jews will suffer greatly. We must do something.
3: But what? What can we do?
4: We're poor also, almost all of us.
1: But this is what we're to do. Our Jerusalem brothers are already in great want because of the persecution. James, the son of Zebedee, has been beheaded. Peter's been driven into exile. And now, with a famine coming, we must help them all we can. Although we don't have much, we can all give something.
0: Slaves brought their rations. Merchants brought some of their wares. Laborers gave their wages. Poor and rich alike contributed to the Jerusalem Relief Fund.
1: Barnabas, this is wonderful. This offering will give us a chance to show our Jerusalem brothers that we are all one in Christ.
5: When Christians suffer together, whether Jew or Gentile, they won't quarrel very much about traditions and customs. Yes, Brother Paul, this is a wonderful opportunity to demonstrate the power of Christ's love.
0: So Barnabas and Paul went down to Jerusalem to deliver the gifts and offerings.
6: Mark, please see who's at the door.
7: Yes, Mother, coming. Wonder who can be at this time of night. Hope it doesn't mean trouble. Yes? Uncle Barnabas and Paul.
8: Well, hello, Mark. How are you?
7: Oh, fine.
5: And your mother, Mary, how is she?
6: Barnabas, Paul, how good to see you. I'm well, thank you. We're all right, thanks to God. A little hungry, maybe, but otherwise fine.
5: We have something here that may help that hunger situation. Take a look.
7: Donkeys loaded with bundles of...
5: That's right, food sent by the believers in Antioch.
6: But how did you know we were hungry?
5: It was a miracle. The Lord told one of the brethren named Agabus of the famine here.
1: And immediately we made plans to save food and bring it here to the brethren in Jerusalem.
6: Oh, how good is the Lord.
7: Yes.
6: But you must be tired and hungry. Mark, help your Uncle Barnabas and Paul take care of the donkeys and the food, and I'll start to get something to eat.
0: The gifts of food and offerings were received with great joy and thanksgiving by the Jewish Christians. Soon it was time for Paul and Barnabas to leave Jerusalem.
5: Paul, Mark here, has proposed that he go with us.
8: What?
5: As an assistant on our missionary journeys.
8: Well, that's a worthy desire.
7: Please, Paul, take me with you. I know languages, geography. I'd do anything you ask.
8: Well, you and your mother have been working with the brethren here in Jerusalem for several years now.
7: And I know many of Jesus' disciples.
8: Yes?
7: I've worked with them.
5: You'll have a lot to learn, Mark. Traveling the rough mountain roads and sailing the seas is a lot different than working here in Jerusalem.
7: I love to travel, Uncle Barnabas.
8: Well, we could use an able assistant. All right. You can go.
0: And Barnabas and Paul returned from Jerusalem when they had fulfilled their ministry and took with them John, whose surname was Mark. Years later, this John Mark would write about the life of Jesus in the book called The Gospel of Mark, one of the four Gospels of the New Testament. Back in Antioch, they ministered to the Lord and fasted. And the Holy Ghost said, "Separate me, Barnabas and Paul, for the work whereunto I have called them." Then the three men left Antioch, Syria, caught a ship sailing for Cyprus, the island of Copper, about 150 miles southwest.
5: Well, there it is, beautiful Cyprus. We'll start here in Salamis and work our way across to the island of Paphos. Yeah, it's great to be back on the old island, Mark.
7: You can say that again. Seems like a lifetime since I was last here. Look at that ship being loaded with copper. It's from Egypt.
8: You both sound a little homesick.
7: I can't deny that. It's going to be good to eat those fresh Cyprus oranges and walk away.

0: along the hills where I used to explore.
1: But it'll be a rugged walk, about 100 miles to Paphos. A few big mountains, too.
2: Well, it'll be a pleasure after a year in Antioch.
3: Oh, look. Look at those forests and the mountains and the clouds. Yes, it will be a pleasure.
1: Well, there it is, Paul. Paphos. Quite a nice little city.
0: Much quieter.
2: Yes, and better smelling than Antioch.
3: You know, brothers, I was just thinking how great it would be if we could bring the good news to some of the Roman officials here. Even the governor himself.
1: Sergius Paulus is his name. I understand he's a very religious man, always seeking for truth.
2: Oh?
1: But he has his own sorcerer, a renegade Jew by the name of Elymas Bar-Jesus.
0: I hear he performs some amazing magic. I hope we don't run into him.
3: With the Lord on our side, we have nothing to fear, Mark. Nothing at all.
4: When the missionaries had been in Paphos only a few days, a messenger came running up to them.
5: Are you Saul of Tarsus and Barnabas?
1: Yes, we are.
5: The strangers who've been preaching a strange philosophy on our island?
1: We've been teaching about the way of Jesus.
5: I come from the governor, Sergius Paulus.
0: Uh-oh, maybe we're in trouble.
5: The governor would like to talk to you, sirs. He asks that you come first thing tomorrow morning. He wishes to hear what you have to say, for he is very interested in all sciences, arts and philosophies, and religions.
1: We'll be happy to see him.
5: Very good. Remember, first thing tomorrow morning.
1: Well, Paul, what do you think of that?
3: A light to lighten the Gentiles. The people that walked in darkness have seen a great light. Just think what a tremendous help it would be to the cause of Christ on this island if the governor became a follower.
0: Oh, that would be great.
3: Yes.
0: But perhaps the governor is angry at us for telling his people about Jesus. You can't trust these Romans.
3: But we can trust the Lord in all things, Mark.
1: That's right, Mark. Remember the words of the Lord. You will be brought before governors and kings for my sake. Don't worry about what to say, for you will be given the right words at the right time.
0: Yes, I remember Brother Peter telling us about that. I guess everything will be all right.
4: Next morning, Paul and Barnabas and John Mark were led past stone columns, sparkling fountains, and iron gates to the palace of the Roman governor, Sergius Paulus. And then they stood before the governor himself.
5: Your Excellency, the men you sent for are here.
6: Thank you. You may go, Livius. Come near and tell me who you are.
3: Your Excellency, I am Paul of Tarsus, and this is my companion Barnabas, a native of your excellent island. And this is our young friend, John Mark of Jerusalem.
6: Gentlemen, I've been hearing scattered tales about you and your travels on Cyprus. Tell me, who are you, and why have you come to Cyprus?
7: Your Excellency, I can tell you all about these deceivers.
6: I want to hear it from their own lips, Elymas.
7: Of course, Your Excellency.
3: It is an honor to tell you of our mission, sir. I'm a Roman citizen and proud of that, but I'm also a Jew and I became a rabbi. I studied under the famous Gamaliel in Jerusalem.
6: Yes, I've heard of him. Go on.
3: I was a leader among the Pharisees. But then I learned of Jesus of Nazareth, who I believe is our longed-for Messiah.
6: You say the Messiah of the Jews has come.
3: According to our prophecies, he has come. But he's not just the Messiah for the Jews, but for all peoples, everywhere. It is this Jesus who has redeemed us from the power of sin and death. He came that all men might learn about God's love. The good news that we preach here and elsewhere is that this Jesus was crucified and killed for our sins, but that God raised him up from the dead, and he now sits at God's right hand as our Redeemer.
7: Your Excellency, listen no further to such nonsense. The Jesus he speaks of was a criminal, put to death, rightly so, by Pontius Pilate. Did you ever hear of such a one being a a Messiah? Perhaps, but only to fools like these three Jews.
4: Elymas Bar-Jesus, the sorcerer, was afraid that these Christian missionaries would persuade Sergius Paulus to believe in Jesus, and that would mean no more job for a sorcerer. He tried his best to be little Paul in his message.
7: My

0: Lord Sergius, there are many wandering bearers of so-called good news. You've had many here, preaching their nonsense. These men are no different.
1: Perhaps there is some truth.
0: My lord, you know how I've guided you rightly in the past. I have at my fingertips all the wisdom of the East, indeed of the world. Why look to these wandering Jewish philosophers? They are much beneath your wise and intelligent understanding.
1: Perhaps you're right.
2: Paul knew that Sergius was moved by the story of Jesus, but that the sorcerer had him under his spell. Paul turned toward Elymas and stared into his eyes. The sorcerer felt a deep fear in that gaze.
3: You son of the devil, Elymas. You're full of every sort of trickery and evil. You're an enemy of all that is good. Will you never stop opposing the Lord God?
0: Your words are strong. But you can't match my miracles, can you? Lord Sergius, I ask you to arrest this name-calling imposter.
4: Oh, Barnabas, now we're in trouble. Paul isn't finished yet.
3: Now God lays his hand of punishment upon you, Elymas. You will be stricken for a while with blindness.
0: No! Don't do that! I can't see. Everything is foggy. Now it's black. I can't see a thing. Oh, please. Someone take my hand and lead me out of here. Hurry!
1: Take him out of here.
5: So, Paul, I see you wear no amulets. You use no secret potions or other tools of magic. You only speak a word, and miracles happen.
6: I do nothing. It is the Lord Jesus who has the power.
5: And you are also humble, which is unheard of for a magician or a miracle worker.
6: Your Honor, it is the Lord Jesus who has worked the miracle in my life. And he can work one in your life, too, giving you peace instead of fear and guilt, giving you everlasting life instead of death.
2: The governor was fascinated by every word and begged the apostles to stay longer. As the Christian missionaries told him more about Jesus, the governor's heart was deeply moved. Holy Scripture says, "Then the deputy, when he saw what was done, believed, being astonished at the doctrine of the Lord." The journey through Cyprus and the conversion of the governor convinced Paul more than ever that
6: nothing can stop the good news of Jesus from conquering the world. The Messiah is for all men, everywhere.
2: Soon the missionaries boarded a boat to take them back to the mainland and other cities where people longed for the assurance of God's love. For the missionaries, the great adventure was just beginning.
7: That's all we have time for today, so be sure to tune in again next time.
8: Bye for now, and God bless you all. This has been your Story Hour, building for a better tomorrow.
7: This is Aunt Carol
8: and Uncle Dan saying
7: goodbye, everyone. See you.

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1: I'm Steve Arterburn from New Life. When Samuel Morse was requesting congressional support for a telegraph line, he endured the press's sustained criticism for over 11 years. In 1842, when Adam Thompson set up the first bathtub in America, the newspaper said his vision, now a staple of

0: convenient cleanliness was going to spoil the democratic simplicity of the republic. And when Cyrus Field was attempting to lay the first transatlantic cable, he was denounced as a mad freak of stubborn ignorance. Sometimes a wise and well-placed word of caution is just what we need. But perhaps just as often, the criticism people heap upon the new or the uncommon is motivated by fear. Having the discernment to know the difference is crucial in knowing when to rethink and when to press on. And as Samuel Morris, Adam Thompson, and Cyrus Field demonstrate, much lies in the balance. I'm Stephen Arterburn. Come visit me at newlife.com.
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2: Welcome to Science, Scripture, and Salvation, a radio ministry of the Institute for Creation Research. In this program, we want to encourage you in your Christian faith by showing how scientific evidence supports the Bible, particularly the Genesis account. The book of Genesis lays the foundation for all matters addressed in the rest of the Bible. The nature of God, His sovereignty in creation, man's purpose, sin, marriage, family, and why we need a Savior are all introduced and explained in Genesis. When we see that the first and most foundational book of the Bible can be trusted in all matters, including science, it builds confidence in the rest of the inspired Word all the way to Revelation. Today's episode features Dr. Jake Hebert, physicist and research associate with the Institute for Creation Research. Here's Dr. Hebert.
3: In February 2015, a German research ship discovered a large batch of these balls of manganese ore in the Atlantic Ocean, a few hundred miles east of Barbados. And many of these balls were the size of softballs and some were as large as bowling balls. And this was the largest such batch of these pellets, if you will, that were ever found in the Atlantic Ocean. Now, these balls or pellets are called manganese nodules. As the name implies, they are made of manganese, but they often contain iron, nickel, and other valuable metals. And they're found in every ocean, but are most numerous in the Pacific. So in this episode of Science, Scripture, and Salvation, we discuss how these manganese nodules present problems for those who believe in millions of years, but are consistent with a recent creation and the global flood described in Genesis. But in order to understand why that's the case, we have to first briefly talk about seafloor sediments on the ocean floor and how fast they accumulate. You see, the oceans are filled with enormous numbers of these tiny marine organisms called foraminifera. Now, when these creatures die, their remains become part of the debris littering the ocean floor. And you also have sediments being eroded from the continents and deposited in the oceans as well. So some of these seafloor sediments originate from the continents, and some originate from the remains of these microscopic creatures. Now, today, these sediments accumulate very slowly on the ocean floor. At today's rates, it would typically take 1,000 years for just a few centimeters of sediment to accumulate. And yet these sediments are very thick. They're hundreds of meters thick and even thousands of meters thick in some places. So because of these very slow rates and great thicknesses, secular scientists have concluded that the bulk of the seafloor sediments are many millions of years old. And they assume that because sediments are deposited slowly today, they have always been deposited slowly. And this is because they hold to a philosophy called uniformitarianism, which can be summarized with the motto, the present is the key to the past. In fact, the Apostle Peter told us in the third chapter of his second epistle that there would come in the last days those holding to this particular uniformitarian philosophy. And because they hold to this philosophy, they will scoff and deny creation, the flood, and the return of the Lord Jesus Christ. So uniformitarians say that since seafloor sediments are deposited slowly today, they've always been deposited slowly. And they would say that since erosion generally occurs slowly today, it's always been slow. But there's more than one way to get large amounts of sediments on the ocean floor. You can have them deposited slowly for a very long time, or you can have them deposited quickly in a short time. And let me repeat that because that's extremely important. There's more than one way to get large amounts of sediments on the ocean floor. You can deposit them slowly for a long time, or you can deposit them quickly in a short time. Now, creation scientists today would agree that these rates are slow and have been slow for thousands of years.

0: years. But even a few thousand years of slow seafloor sediment deposition can only account for a tiny fraction of all the sediments on the ocean floor. And so for this reason, secular scientists would claim that this is an argument for an old Earth in millions of years. But we would argue that this deposition of sediments was much faster during the Genesis flood for at least two reasons. First, enormous amounts of erosion would have occurred during the flood. Toward the end of the flood in particular, there would be huge amounts of material that would have been planed off the continents by fast-moving sheets of water as these floodwaters drained off the continents. And these rates of erosion and deposition would have remained quite high even for some time after the flood. Second, due to the enormous amount of volcanic activity and seafloor spreading that occurred during the flood, the post-flood oceans would have been quite warm, and all the erosion during the flood would have caused these oceans to be mineral-rich. And these warm, mineral-rich waters would have been very favorable to the growth of phytoplankton like algae. So, well, foraminifera feed on phytoplankton, and so we would expect these foraminifera to thrive, especially in the warm post-flood waters, and to have become especially numerous. And their abundant remains would have also contributed to the rapidly accumulating seafloor sediments after the flood. So here's the question. Are there clues within these seafloor sediments themselves that can help us discern whether the bulk of the sediments were deposited slowly or quickly? Well, there certainly are. These metallic pellets called manganese nodules that we've talked about earlier are found on every ocean floor, and they're often the size of potatoes. And these form when you have chemicals in the ocean water or within the waters within the sediments themselves that accumulate onto a small nucleus of some kind, like a shark's tooth. And this causes the nodule to grow, and that nodule will continue to grow until it's been covered by a few centimeters of sediment. And after that, the nodules stop growing. So these nodules can only grow when they are at or near the surface of the seafloor sediments, when they're close to that water-sediment interface. Well, there are two curious facts about these nodules that need to be explained. Most of the nodules are found only in the uppermost seafloor sediments. How do we know this? Well, we don't have X-ray vision, so we can't see into the sediments, but we can drill and extract cores from the sediments. And when we examine the cores, most of the nodules are found only in the uppermost core sections. Now, some are found at greater depths, but even in these cases, the nodules may have slumped down from higher depths within the cores. But regardless, it's definitely true that most nodules are found only in the uppermost sediments. Now, remember that these sediments are hundreds and even thousands of meters thick, but most of these nodules are found in just the uppermost 20 inches or so. Why? And likewise, another thing that needs to be explained is that the nodules get larger as you go in higher into the sediments. As you go deeper into the sediments, they either disappear or become rare. So how do we explain that? Well, in the next segment, we'll discuss how these clues match what we would expect from the Genesis flood.
1: Now it's time for a short break. We'll hear more from Dr. Hebert in a moment.
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1: Welcome back to Science, Scripture, and Salvation. Here's Dr. Hebert.
0: Well, here we are talking about these manganese nodules, these pellets we find on the ocean floor, and there's two observations about these pellets that have to be explained. First, most of them are found only in the uppermost sediments, say the uppermost 20 inches or so, and second, the nodules get larger as you go higher in the sediments. So how do we explain this? Well, creation geologist Kenneth Patrick pointed out a very simple explanation for this that was published in the Journal of Creation. The reason we don't see manganese nodules in the deeper sediments is because they were deposited so fast that the nodules did not have time to grow to any appreciable size. Now, remember, the nodules can only grow when they're at or near the surface of the sediments. So if you have a shark's tooth sitting on the ocean floor and all this sediment is rapidly dumped on it, Well, there's no way that a manganese nodule can grow and form. And this is consistent with the Genesis flood. Creation

0: slowed enough so that these potato-sized nodules we see at the surface could form. So the bottom line here is that the bulk of these sediments were deposited rapidly as a result of the Genesis flood. Now, of course, uniformitarian scientists are aware of this oddity about the manganese nodules. They've tried to come up ways to explain this that don't require a global flood, but their explanations violate their uniformitarian assumptions. If the present is the key to the past and nodules are being formed today, then why weren't they formed in the past? Or if they were formed in the past, why weren't they preserved? If we see nodules in the uppermost, most recent seafloor sediments, well, why don't we consistently see them in the deeper sediments too? Why don't we see nodules equally abundant in all depths within the seafloor sediments? Well, the obvious answer is because, contrary to uniformitarianism, the present is not the key to the past. The key to the past, to correctly understanding the past, is the divinely inspired history of God's word that helps us to make sense of the geological data. The Genesis flood really happened, and this helps us to make sense of these observations about these little metallic pellets called manganese nodules. Now, there's a lot more we could say about this. For instance, manganese nodules provide still another clue that there's something seriously wrong with radioactive dating methods. Based on these radioactive dating methods, secular scientists claim that these nodules grow extremely slowly, at the rate of just a few millimeters per million years. Yet here's the problem. These nodules have been observed growing at rates 100,000 and even a million times faster than this in lakes and man-made reservoirs, and they've even been observed growing on underwater debris from World War II. So it's kind of like that Groucho Marx line, who are you going to believe, me or your two lying eyes? Well, who are you going to believe here? The uniformitarians' calculated ages based on their doubtful uniformitarian assumptions or the observations that we actually see? So contrary to what the secular scientists say, the science is consistent with what the Bible tells us about the Genesis flood.
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0: admit it. 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
0: Does a wave of fear or anxiety ever overtake your mind and your heart? You know, we're surrounded by things that can make us feel afraid, but Isaiah 35 says this, "Be strong, do not fear." Sometimes we worry about things that might happen. The what-ifs of this life can lead us to feel afraid and even have anxiety. But God, He tells us not to be afraid. He tells us to be strong. We can stand firm against the fears of this world because of Jesus. He overcame the world, and He defeated death so we could live. Remember, my friend, because of Jesus, we have nothing to fear.
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0: current events, Bible prophecy, the ancient past. 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This is Pictures of the End.
1: And thank you for joining me today. You are listening to Pictures of the End. My name is Tim Rumsey. Today we're going to be looking at the Old Testament book of Zephaniah. Zephaniah is one of those minor prophets, or so-called minor prophets in the Old Testament. Minor not because their messages are less important, but minor simply because their writings are shorter than some of the other prophets, such as Isaiah or Jeremiah or Ezekiel and Daniel. So the book of Zephaniah is close to the end of the Old Testament. Zephaniah was most likely a descendant of King Hezekiah of Judah. His prophecy was given